0: afternoon. This is KWSO News. I'm Sue Matters. Workers from the Warm Springs Housing Authority and the Branch of Public Utilities stopped by KWSO and the Warm Springs Media Center today to take a look at our rooftop solar panels, which were installed 16 years ago. The site visit is part of a broader effort to build local expertise as the tribe expands its renewable energy footprint. Joel Holliday is project coordinator for Housing Authority. He explained why this specialized training is so vital for their current and upcoming housing projects.
1: We currently have 10 homes that we did solar with in partnership with Energy Trust, and we know we're going to have to maintain them and do that kind of stuff, so we're getting all trained up to kind of troubleshoot them if something goes wrong.
0: Holliday notes that the tribe is leading the way in community-based solar with future installations planned for 10 tiny homes, 14 low-income homes, and the Senior Wellness Center. Today's training was funded by Tribal Energy Alternatives with a follow-up session scheduled for August. Binghamton Treaty Days are returning to Warm Springs June 26th through the 28th, and this year's annual parade on the 27th is putting a special spotlight on horses. Honoring the horses is the theme, with organizers calling on the community to bring out their horses, whether in traditional horse regalia or not. Ranch, rodeo, and therapy horses are also encouraged to participate. The usual categories and age divisions will also be part of the parade as well. Binghamton Parade registration opens Friday, June 26th at 3 p.m. at the powwow grounds and closes Saturday morning at 10 a.m. sharp. KWSO weather for Central Oregon, mostly clear with gusty winds tonight. An overnight low around 45 degrees, sunny and 80 tomorrow, sunny on Friday and this weekend. I'm Sue Matters for KWSO News.
2: 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I'm Scott Detrow.
3: And I'm Elsa Chang. Copper wires are in the walls of your home, the phone in your pocket, and the speaker playing this story right now. They are also in AI data centers, which is why demand for copper has been soaring. The price is at an all-time high, and that has boosted interest in doing something else with copper lately, stealing it. NPR's John Ruich gets a close-up look at this problem.
4: I'm at an AT&T dispatch garage just east of San Francisco. Todd Swenson, who works at AT&T, shows me a big pile of stolen property.
5: So, sitting here with a truck full of what is stolen copper cables?
4: Copper is a hot commodity these days. Swenson says the jumbled nest of wire we're looking at was recovered from a scrapyard where thieves tried to sell it. Wires like this come from inside those ubiquitous thick black cables that hang on telephone poles. Thieves cut those cables down.
5: When they take that and they strip it all down and burn it and get to raw copper. The raw copper is what they take into a recycling facility.
4: Simple yet vexing. The wire in front of us is probably worth a few hundred dollars at a scrapyard, he says. But something like this could cost AT&T tens of thousands of dollars to fix. And when wires get cut, homes, hospitals, airports, schools, you name it, lose connections. We get in cars and drive to a railroad crossing where an alarm has notified AT&T that a section of wire has been cut. When we get out, it's like a fresh crime scene.
6: So this is a very active area. This cable was just cut last night.
4: Scott Gonzaga is also with AT&T.
6: If you want to walk down here, you can see the tools they used to cut the cable. There's a pair of cutters right here on the ground.
4: There are freshly charred spots on the ground known as burn pits where thieves have melted the plastic off the cables. There are discarded cable sheaths, tangled wires, an abandoned tent.
6: So they must have been very active out here. That's about a 400-foot section that we need to replace.
4: And down a dirt path, there's something else. Two people are pushing what looks like a big laundry bin away from the site.
7: This is action.
8: It's action, yeah.
4: Susan Santana, president of AT&T West, is on the ride along with me. Finding people on the scene is rare, but she says the crime is not. Last year, AT&T recorded

Hello there, Warm Springs and KWSO listeners. Thank you for tuning in. Hopefully you're all enjoying your Wednesday. It's June 3rd. I'm Neil Morning Owl. We're 1.5 minutes past the top of the hour of 6 o'clock, so it's 6:01 and a half, and you're tuned into Warm Springs Community Radio. And you know what time it is? Actually, I just told you what time it was, but it is time for Birthday Grand Entry. So to kick things off, we'd like to say, if you have a birthday today or you may be celebrating something, everyone here at KWSO would like to wish you a very happy birthday and or a congratulations on whatever your said occasion may be. And with that being said, that concludes Birthday Grand Entry for Wednesday, June 3rd. I'm Neil Morning Out 602. Coming up shortly after the birthday song, of course, we'll be Talking Drum. To kick things off, we'll be some of the Preca Singers, Black Lodge, and The Tribe. That's your three-song lineup coming up here shortly here on 91.9 FM KWSO. Have a great Wednesday, everybody.

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6: 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I always live in Simnasho. 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Nishaichin. Nishaichin. Inish Nishaichin, I live. Inish Nishaichin. Inish Nishaichin Simnashopa. I live in Simnasho. Inish Nishaichin Simnashopa. 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
1: Today is June 3rd. On this day in 1784, the United States Congress created the United States Army. 1800, John Adams moved to Washington, D.C. He was the first president to live in what later became the capital of the United States. And 2003, Sammy Sosa broke a bat when he grounded out against the Tampa Bay Devil Rays. The bat he was using was a corked bat. A look at a local happening on this day in the past is coming up in just a moment.
2: 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District information can be found at the district's website at jcsd.k12.or.us. 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Jefferson County Community Learning Center, also known as the 21st Century Program. Power School, transportation, school menus, and more are available at their website, again, jcsd.k12.or.us. And now back to On This Day in Local History from the Jefferson County School District 509J here on KWSO.
1: Here's a look at issues brought before the Warm Springs Tribal Council on this day in 1959. The chairman read a request from the Centennial Committee for improvements to the agency longhouse, namely remodeling of the kitchen. The council members then left to visit the longhouse to see what was needed to fix it up. The improvements were authorized. Dr. McCown reported on the progress of the Oregon State College Research Project. He indicated that personnel from the college have made numerous visits and that the survey teams will be making the appearances from now on. And Portland General Electric officials met with council regarding plans for building a bigger dam at the Round Butte site. They have applied for a license and a hearing has been scheduled before the State Hydroelectric Commission. They requested delegates from council to attend. The chairman and tribal attorney wrote to Mr. Barry Dibble, electrical engineer, to find out if his services were available. The letter was written and airmailed. June 3rd, 1959.
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5: This is Think Out Loud on OPB. I'm Dave Miller. Robert McFarlane has written about our relationship with the non-human world, mountains and caves and paths and landscapes, for 20 years. He writes books full of breathtaking prose and heart-filling wonder. In 2025, he published a book that adds urgency to that mix. It's called Is a River Alive? The answer comes from treks through a cloud forest in Ecuador, a strangled and polluted river in India, and an as-yet undammed river in Canada. But that question, is a river alive, is a bit of a red herring, because his answer is basically yes. But now what? A torrent of new legal, philosophical, and spiritual questions follow. McFarlane was not alone in this adventuring and questioning. He was with extraordinary companions, poets and artists, seekers and healers, river readers and water defenders. And maybe most importantly, he was with the rivers themselves. Robert McFarlane joined us soon after the book came out. He writes early on that in New Zealand's indigenous language, Maori, you can greet someone new by asking, "Who are your waters?" So I asked him, "Who are yours?"
6: Mine are many, but I'll take two. One is this little spring that rises a mile from my home. I live on chalk. It's fragile. It's clear where it begins. It's adulterated as it passes through the city only a mile further downstream. It's my friend. I visit it often, spend time with it, think with it. And the other is also a spring, but is a high-altitude spring. It's the source of the River Dee. As it were, heartland is the highlands of Scotland. And this spring rises as bubbles, vigorously as bubbles, in a kind of granite aquifer that soaks full on the summit of the Cairngorm Plateau, which is the closest thing we've got to the Arctic. And then it gathers, and then it crashes almost immediately down into Garve Corrie, one of the deepest corries in the highlands. And then it flows away and becomes the Dee. Two sources.
5: Do you feel those waters now, 9,000 miles away?
6: I'm dreaming of them. I'm living, you know, I move air-conditioned space to air-conditioned space at the moment, but I cast my mind to them. I look forward to seeing them again. My father and brother went on a pilgrimage to the Cairngorm Spring the month this book was published, and they gathered a flask of water for me, and some of that water is in the ink, which is in the pen with which I sign these books. So the spring is with me right now, a tiny, tiny element of it.
5: That's one of the things I love about the way you move through the world is there are all these talismans, many of them physical, that are imbued for you with place and with wonder. I mean, but it's like there's physical magic in the world for you, and it comes in this case in water form, but in many others.
6: Yeah, absolutely. What does Lauren Isley say? If there is magic in the world, it is surely contained in water. Water seeks bodies. Sometimes they're human bodies, geological bodies, and water can be carried. But other talismans, that's right. I mean, when I was writing Underland, I was given this whalebone owl.
5: The question was, where would you put it?
6: Oh, yeah, but the owl was there. there to help me see in the dark. And I should say it was the carcass of a minke whale that had washed up on the shore of the Outer Hebrides. So, and this remarkable sculptor I know lives out there just cut almost ice age like owl. So I carried that, slipped it in a pocket in the underworld. But I mean, we store our memory and also our feelings in external objects, like hard drives, as it were. But hard drives don't need to be made of silicon and chips and bits. They can be bracelets. They can be stones carried in the hand. They can be water carried in a bottle. And yeah, these mean a lot to me. They carry a certain magic. They duct memory. They condense thought. Yeah, I think with them, absolutely.
7: What led you to Ecuador?
6: Well, I was led everywhere by rivers that were dying, but were also being reimagined in radical ways, or I should say under threat of death. I went to Ecuador because a glorious concatenation of rivers that flow from a cloud forest called Los Cedros were all under threat of death, and I mean death here, I mean absolute elimination from gold mining interests, a Canadian mining company, you will be amazed to hear, and the Ecuadorian state mining company, Enami. And a cloud forest is a river maker. It grows rivers, and rivers grow the forest. But in 2021, that forest, which was on the brink of destruction, was saved by this remarkable constitutional court ruling that recognized, and here's the radical bit, the rights of the rivers to flow, the rights of the forest to grow, the rights of nature, which are guaranteed in the Ecuadorian constitution.
7: What is it like inside a cloud forest?
6: It's the place of most life I have ever entered. You walk in your own socket of luminous mist. You're surrounded by life growing on life growing on life, and the whole animal orchestra plays on.
7: We can actually hear a little bit of that because you were there with sound artists, among other folks. So what are we listening to right here?
6: Oh, so this is made of, I mean, the forest is the vocalist here. That's the first thing to say. You'll begin to hear the field recordings that Cosmo Sheldrake, this multi-instrumentalist sound artist, made. And so that little tapping you can hear, that is bat sonar. So Cosmo had one of a little bat listener. And if you listen carefully, you'll be able to hear it running through your brain.
7: Yeah, and I should say, if you're listening with headphones, I highly recommend it, because then you can really hear this. Okay, so there's bats
6: and
7: birds.
6: The cicadas are starting to screech. Later on, we'll hear toucan barbets, which have this beautiful two-tone kind of hoo-hoo-hoo-hoo. They'll kick in. We have the sound of the wind in the forest starting. And here we have the first human voices joining the voices of the forest.
7: What's the connection between all of this life and the rivers?
6: Oh, so, I mean, each guarantees the other. Each flows into the other. I've never been in an ecosystem in which continuity and contiguity were so visibly present. Life as a compound entity made of relation, made of process, not as separate elements.
7: What does gold mining entail? I mean, you said that this is one of the rivers that is facing full-fledged death.
6: Yep.
7: So what happens when people come in to extract gold from the earth?
6: Well, in this case, the gold is the marrow of the mountain, and to get to the marrow of any bone, you have to crack it open and slurp it out. This means, so you raise the forest, you open a pit, you use heavy machinery to dig benches, which are the means by which you kind of delve into the earth and bring the heavy machinery deeper and deeper into it. And then once you have the ore, you need to extract the gold, and that involves forming, one of the processes is called cyanidation, which you can tell from the word is poison. It's poison, but this, you create huge tailings heaps, and then you soak them in a cyanide solution, and that calls out the metal, the gold, as it were, and of course leaves a toxic legacy that is river killing, forest killing.
7: Could you read us an excerpt from this section in Ecuador? I should note that among your traveling companions were two of the judges who enshrined those legal rights for this river.
8: Yes, yes. Agustin and Ramiro, who handed down this remarkable constitutional court ruling. So, but I should say, just before I read this, they had not seen the forest.
7: This was the first time.
8: This was the first. So I entered the forest with them. The ruling had happened during COVID, so they'd been unable to meet it. So meeting them and watching them meet the forest was one of the privileges of this journey. We do not knowingly enter the cloud. It moves up from below us or gathers from around us. I cannot tell which, but we are in it. It is on us. Fog numbs sound. Mist sparkles on skin and cloth. It is peaceful to be in that cloud of unknowing. I feel ignorant in the forest and at ease with my ignorance. Any questing after fact and reason is overwhelmed by profusion and difference. The path thins towards nothing. We begin to crisscross the Rio Los Cedros more often, working slowly uphill, following the water's path back into the higher forest. A white noise becomes audible at the edge of things, then fills the gaps between them, rising slowly to a roar. We turn a corner. Silver surges through green. A wide white veil of waterfall is above and ahead of us, 30 feet or more high and 20 feet or so across, crashing into the wide pool it has hollowed from the bedrock over thousands of years. This is the biggest waterfall on the Rio Los Cedros. Spray mist floats and dances, rainbowed where the sun finds it. The invitation is not to be refused. So I strip to my shorts and wade in, boulders slippery underfoot, my arms out for balance like a funambulist's, feeling steel manacles of cold slide up my legs from ankles to knees to thighs, and then I just launch myself, huffing with the shock, and strike out across the pool towards the waterfall. Others follow me in, first Giuliano and Cesar, then Ramiro, who yells so loudly he sets the forest echoing and startles birds from the trees, and then Agustin, who peers molishly without his spectacles and is tentative on the greasy rocks. I swim back across the pool and wade out to help Agustin. He reaches out both hands for support. I take them and guide him in, him stepping forwards and me backwards. We move like 18th century dance partners, hesitantly working out a quadrille. This is the river you helped save and the forest you helped save, I shout to him over the sound of the waterfall. I was only one among very many, says Agustin, and the forest spoke for itself, spoke to us all. We embrace. I am touched. When we reach the deeper water, Agustin releases my hands and leans forwards into the river, feels it take his weight, support him, and then he swims in neat breaststroke across to the base of the waterfall. I watch in surprise as Agustin first stands up, then backs into the white veil of water so that it's pummeling his head and his shoulders. He lifts his head back, closes his eyes, flings his arms out wide, and stands there, cruciform, with an expression on his face partway between joy and agony.
7: That is the beloved and best-selling author Robin McFarlane reading from his new book. It's called Is a River Alive? That is from the section about Ecuador. You also went to India, partly,
8: yes,
7: largely to meet a writer and naturalist and river protector,
8: yep,
7: now named Yuvan Avis. Can you tell us about him?
8: Oh, he's a young man. He's not even 30 now, I think. He was 27 when I traveled with him in Chennai. We'd known each other for 5 years. He grew up in a violent household. He was just weekly, sometimes daily, beaten by his stepfather. At 16, he fled that home, and he ran inland to a school called Pashala, a Krishnamurti school, and there he recovered. He crystallized, is how I call it, and he's called it that. He all his being reformatted in that place, and it was enabled to do so by the community of teachers, students, but also the wider living world, the snakes and the paddy fields and the bee eaters. And he taught himself the names of the creatures and the relations between things in this amazing act of both autodidacticism and something like spiritual recovery. And one of the books, I don't mention this in my book, but one of the books he met there, the three or four, was a book of mine called The Old Ways. And he read that during that period of crystallism. And he later reached out to me. We fell into friendship and correspondence. I came to understand a little of his astonishing powers of being, and including And so I traveled to be with him because, as you say, he's also a water defender. He's trying to imagine a just future for rivers in a place where rivers have suffered more than any others I think I've seen.
7: Can you give us a sense for the immensity of the task that he has set for himself, not alone, with other protectors, but what are they up against?
8: Yeah, everything. A Hindu nationalist government that is highly hostile to any kind of environmental dissent. It gets castigated as anti-India, anti-development, seditious, even terrorist in activity. A country where press freedom and freedom of speech are actually under enormous assault. But the rivers themselves, there is basically no water infrastructure, so almost all sewage just pours directly into them. Pollution from heavy industry, particularly in the north of Chennai, again, just discharges directly into these waterways. So to give a very concrete example, one of the rivers I saw has, for miles at a time, for months of the year, 0% dissolved oxygen. That's the free-floating stuff, not the H2O. And zero species count. Now, UN is really insistent that these rivers are not dead. They are grievously wounded, but life finds a way at least around them. He says barrenness is almost always a state of mind, rarely a state of land.
7: Hmm. That does make me wonder about, I mean, this is a huge if, but if you set aside the catastrophic human and ecological questions of the sort of maybe the time frame we've been talking about.
8: Yeah.
7: Is a river ever dead? Is it a kind of eventually on a maybe geological, maybe shorter than geological time scale, a self-cleaning mechanism that does come back?
8: It's such a good question. It's such an important one because, and I think you've helped me recognize this, that if we, rivers, let's call them self-healing rather than self-cleaning, and I think it's really important to let them have that agency rather than it be something, you know, life be something we bestow upon them or take away from them. That actually they are huge agential presences historically, culturally, spiritually, and in terms of their own anima, their own life. So yeah, I mean the Cuyahoga River, right, in Cleveland, which burned multiply, and the final burning of which was the provocation to Richard Nixon, the surprisingly one of the great environmentalist presidents of the U.S., to found the EPA. The Clean Water Act came out of that phase as well. So that was, you know, a burning river is about as dead as a river can be. So I have seen again and again that river life can pour back into rivers and into us and all the life that they enable, given a chance.
7: What have you learned from Yuvan?
8: Well, to quote him, that a small self suffers and creates suffering. That's something he said, and to have gone through what he had gone through, you know, he had every reason in life to inhabit a small self, indeed to replicate some of the suffering that had been inflicted on him. And instead, he radiated outwards, and he has the most inclusive inter-kingdom or inter-kindom, as he would call it, vision of life that I've ever seen. This tireless working for a better communal good, that despair is a luxury. I learned that absolutely, watching what he and his friends are fighting.
7: Am I right? I'm trying to remember. I feel like the second half of that, you sometimes say, is that hope is a discipline.
8: Hope is a discipline, yeah, that's right.
7: It's such a helpful line.
8: Okay, well, it's only half mine. I will say Tim Winton uses a verb. He says optimism is a discipline. Hmm. By it, I mean, and again, I saw this absolutely in action in Yuvan, though also all over the world, that hope has one foot in fantasy, the dreaming of a world otherwise, the dreaming of a river alive again, and the life around it enlivened by that life. It has to have the other in work, in the recognition of the labor and the time and the effort and the belief that will be required to realize that fantasy. And I mean fantasy there in the best sense of that word, imagining otherwise.
7: Hmm. It seems like the night you spent in India walking a beach with a bunch of volunteers is in a sense that kind of optimism inaction or the discipline of it. What were you doing?
8: That's such a good illustration of it. Yes, for 20 to 30 years, I think, volunteers have, during the sea turtle nesting season, walked the long strand of Chennai every night, waiting for mother sea turtles to come, as they have been doing for millions of years, haul themselves out of the inky, dark Indian Ocean, dig sand pits in which they then lay their eggs, and then return to the darkness of the water. The volunteers are there because those eggs are hugely vulnerable now to collapse under tractors, to being dug out by feral dogs. The hatchlings are drawn inland by the lights of the city rather than the lights of the sea. So every night they dig out those nests, and then they carry the eggs and painstakingly, very carefully relocate them to a hatchery, to a safe area on the beach. And I was lucky to participate in that. Absolutely hope as a discipline there.
7: Although even there, it seems like Yvonne was very clear-eyed about it. Could you mind telling us about what happened at the end of the night when you actually saw some hatchlings that had been moved, you know, some weeks earlier?
8: Yeah. Well, there's a sort of anti-romanticist realism to Yvonne, as well as this remarkable dreamer. So I think he understands that. Well, the first hatchling of the season simmered the sand where it had been buried and then emerged, and there was this wonderful moment where they put a basket over each of the relocated nests, and Aaron, who I was with, who leads the walk, he lifted it off, I think I say, like a kind of Parisian waiter lifting the cloche from a fine food. And there was this tiny, perfect sea turtle. And I carried it to the sea. And it didn't look like it was going to make it into the waves. And I went to help it. And Yvonne said, no, it has to use its flippers. It has to learn and build the strength. And then I think it was Aaron, actually, who said, don't get too sentimental, Rob. It'll be gull food by breakfast.
7: Yeah, you started crying.
8: I did. Well,
7: which was understandable.
8: Yeah,
7: and he said, don't get sentimental.
8: Don't get sentimental. Exactly.
7: It's about to be eaten.
8: Yeah,
7: and that's part of what we're doing here.
8: It absolutely, but it's also a game of numbers. I wasn't crying at the loss of the single turtle. I was. It was that admixture of futility and hope that moved me to tears on my hands and knees in the sand there. So yeah, the absolute love and care that was being extended and had been for decades. Something remarkable was happening there.
7: I want to play part of another song, because this is part of your project for a number of years now, a number of books now, is to not just, I shouldn't say just, but not to only put words on pages out there, but to work with other artists. We're going to hear, let's hear part of Night Swimming first, and then you can tell us about its creation.

0: what are we listening to?
1: Oh, that's wonderful to hear it. Thanks for playing it. We're listening to a song called Sea Turtle Night Swimmer that began as a what's called a ghazal, which is a Persian poetic form, which is in effect a love song to the love object. Here, Yuvan and I co-wrote that ghazal to the sea turtle. And we later, the text was taken up by a composer called Lydia Samuel. And what you're hearing is that setting, those words sung by the extraordinary nine voice choir vocal ensemble Howl. And I love the plain chant. It has that reverence, it has that awe at these night swimmers, these mothers who have been coming through the darkness for millions of years. So it was a celebration, but also a recognition of their vulnerability in the face of us.
2: So over the last 20 years or so, the rights of nature movement has been building steam all over the world. And you note that rivers, above all, have been the focus of the movement. Why rivers as opposed to other natural features?
1: They seem most alive, I think. They also appear singular. So we can imagine granting rights to a river. As soon as we speak of a river, the question arises, what is a river? Yeah. And here is where many of the complexities come in. Rivers wander over national boundaries. They are quote-unquote owned by different nation states. There are many different interests competing to use them. So even as there is an elegant simplicity to the notion of a river being a rights-bearing being, presence, force in the landscape, which I believe it is and should be, many human complexities attend that question.
2: 8 years ago, the New Zealand Parliament passed a law that legally recognized a river as alive and as an ancestor to an indigenous group. It said it recognized the entity as, quote, comprising the Whanganui River from the mountains to the sea, incorporating all its physical and metaphysical elements.
0: Wow.
2: What you're...

0: Right. No, but I'm wondering is what, all I was saying is that the physical side is a little bit easier, yeah. I think, to yeah. understand. What do you mean by the metaphysical side?
1: Rivers run through us. They are memory keepers. They are storytellers. We think with them. I mean, very logistically, we have built almost all of our cities upon them. We could say the entire urban infrastructure of the planet has been organized by, around, with flowing fresh water.
0: Just certainly to take that example. Where we are right here.
1: We're
0: right in the Willamette and Portland is here because it's the confluence of these two rivers.
1: Exactly.
0: And that's the story of thousands of cities, is your point.
1: Thousands of cities, right back to Uruk in Mesopotamia, which now seems like it sits on dry land, but when you actually trace the ghost paths of the Euphrates, you see that Uruk was on the living river at the time. But spiritually, I described the spring near my home recently as a friend. And I do feel that. And I often hear particularly people from indigenous communities speak of river as relative. And the opposite story to that is river as pure resource. And the recognition of river as resource and the use of river as resource has been vital to human flourishing. And I'm not arguing that we need to abolish it entirely. It's completely impractical, inhuman. But it has risen up to overwhelm the recognition of river as friend, river as relative, river as metaphysical accomplice. Hmm.
0: Why do you think that nature's rights, legal movements are proliferating now, in this moment?
1: Emergency. I think we stand on a crumbling ecological brink. We stand in a position of immense planetary precarity. And there's a line from Barry Lopez, the late great Barry Lopez, that I quote, that forms the epigraph to one of the sections. We are searching for the boats we forgot to build. And by that, I understand that we, this is the kind of technocratized Western, as it were, white mindset, is racing backwards in time, saying there must be other ways of being. There must be other ways of imagining our relations, and rights are negotiations of relations with the living world. And I call it the living world, not the environment, because the environment is part of that kind of chilly, resource-based man. The environment has got us nowhere. The living world supports everything we do, and our rivers are rare and fragile.
0: That answer, it makes partial sense yeah. to me. But I can imagine, I guess, there's also different ways to define an emergency.
1: Yes.
0: But I can imagine a global human response to the emergency of our ecological disaster taking a different form and doubling down on an old legal regime of a more human-based rights.
1: Yep.
0: We have
1: yep.
0: a right. In fact, I mean, this is happening in Oregon. It's that we are the epicenter of a very different, almost the opposite legal view of how to secure environmental health.
1: Yep.
0: To say that humans have a right to a stable environment. And that's either in existing in the Constitution or yep. existing regulation, or it should be enshrined in the Constitution.
1: Yep.
0: But what we're talking about is the opposite. And I'm wondering why you think that's happening now. And if you think it's connected to our increasingly technologically mediated lives.
1: I don't think it's the opposite. So in 2022, the UN added the right to a clean and healthy environment to the list of ratified human rights. This is the connection, really. Broadly, what is good for the living world is good for us as well. So I think decoupling that opposition between human rights and the rights of nature is something I'm always keen to do.
0: Oh, so in your mind, they're not as in opposition
1: no.
0: as they seem.
1: No, not at all. And in their best forms, they're absolutely in continuity with one another.
0: Hmm. You use the word abstraction to talk about rivers, and I realized reading the book that I was completely misunderstanding literally what you were writing about. I had to look this up, and I learned that there's this hydrological definition to abstract rivers is to draw water from it.
1: Yes, yes.
0: When I'd been reading it, and there were a couple pages early on when you're talking
1: yeah,
0: about abstraction, and I was reading it as taking something that's more tangible and turning it into some kind of a less physical, less tangible, less legible object, making it abstract.
1: Okay.
0: And it actually made sense to me. And to me, that helped me understand at least this own sort of developing theory of why this movement might be catching on now, that for a lot of us, rivers have become that version of abstracted.
1: Yes.
0: And we want

0: want to reverse that and to make them more physical and more real to us again.
1: Absolutely. To individualize them, to name them, to recognize. I mean, in my country, England, all our rivers are dying. And I that sounds melodramatic, but we have told a very new story about our rivers, which is the story of privatization. Water is liquid asset. Private equity companies from all around the world coming in, raking vast dividends out of that water, floating water on the stock market. And the result has been a deterritorialization of water, the collapse of ecological and social and cultural systems around them. We're in a terrible crisis, and that crisis is born of a story. I sometimes say it's a crisis of imagination as well as legislation. So reimagining rivers and rights is one way to do that, but not the only way to do that. Seems absolutely vital to ensuring their future flourishing and ours with it.
0: Hmm. Let's turn to the third big part of the world that you went to for this book. Why did you go to Quebec, to a river that the First Nations Innu people call the Mutuhekau-Shipu?
1: I went because that was in 2021, again, an important year in this map, the first Canadian river to have its rights declared. And that declaration took the form of a mirror resolution between the Mingani Regional Council and the Innu Council at the little township of Equanish, led by this remarkable poet and community leader, Rita Mestakosho, who is a friend now and becomes an important figure in the book.
0: She gave you a kind of admonition before you embarked on this trip. She said, don't think too much with your head.
1: Yeah.
0: Forget your notebooks on the river. Leave them behind. What went through your mind when you first heard that?
1: Bang to rights, as we would say in England. That means you've seen me. I'm an analyst. I'm a rationalist. You know, by that point, I'd spent 3.5 years trying to de-rationalize my thinking about rivers, to unlearn. And Rita and the river that we then followed for 11 days through the wildest water and some of the biggest forest I've ever been in were the final and most consequential parts of that. Participants in that unlearning. The notebooks, I mean, any writer would tell you, you can't separate me from anything but my notebook. So, but I understood later, I mean, she gave me many admonitions, many regulations, as it were, for opening myself to the river. We came to a settlement, which was that I could take my notebooks, but I could only write on the bank. I wasn't to write on the water. And that was like, decouple the analyst brain, take the pen out from behind your ear, put the book back in the pocket and just be on the river and with the river.
0: Was there a particular moment when you felt like you were most able to think without your head, as she asked you to do?
1: Oh, yeah. I mean, what happened a day from the end of that, the descent of that river? I should say we were float plane dropped way up the system and then we paddled out. So there was nothing. There was the river. I mean, there was everything. There was the river, the forest, the creaturely life.
0: It's hard to get this out of your head. I mean, when you say there was nothing.
1: What I mean is all the usual props and struts, all the notebooks and the ways of seeing, they were left at the float plane base, as it turned out. And by the time I got, you know, this river beat us up and buried us and soaked us and lifted us and irradiated us with its presence. And by the time we got a day short of the sea, an encounter happened with the river. The book is the best articulation of this I can give, but I became co-present with something like a god, something like a river being, something like the presence of river, if we just want to call it that.
0: And not give it some other metaphor.
1: Exactly. None of the trappings work. Yeah. This was a superlinguistic, extra-linguistic experience. It didn't last very long, but I came to understand that in a way it had been prepared for four years. So the intensity of the encounter was actually also a chronic unfolding of multiple encounters with rivers, river people, river ideas.
0: Hmm. Do you mind reading a part here? This is, it's not an exaggeration to me to say that you could have died on this river at least once. And you have a pretty harrowing part here that it would be great if we could hear.
1: Yeah, I will just say that this is not the encounter with the river being that I mentioned.
0: Right.
1: That comes a little bit later. This is where the river is starting to absorb us and tumult us and also is starting to liquefy language. To run water, which is far bigger than your ability, you at least prepare with care. You cinch everything tight. You tuck everything away that might snag. My river shoes have a 2mm nylon cord loop lace on them. It's the thing I worry about most. That cord is more than strong enough to hold my body if it snags on a submerged rock and comes under tension. So I tuck the lace away inside the shoe as best I can, tighten straps, buddy check Wayne. Then we slip into the water and flow on. And within seconds, the first wide green slope has me, and I glide over and down it and hit the 6-foot-high face of the first standing wave. And the tip of my boat plunges deep into it, then lifts up, shuddering, out of water thick as cream. And I begin to rise up the face of the wave, but then it picks me up as if I were driftwood and tilts me upwards at 45 degrees and spins me through 180 degrees. So in an instant, I am, I realize, through a blur of fear, facing upstream against time's flow and downwards into the hole at the wave's base, into which I am surely now to be plunged. But then I cannot understand what is occurring, because effect has not followed cause. A second passes, then two, then a third, and I am still there, suspended in that same absurd, astonishing position, canted on the tilted crest of the wave, which is reforming itself continuously around me, facing up time and down world. And I see that by some prestidigitation of river physics, I am being held there, unintentionally surfing this monstrous wave backwards, no, being juggled by this wave, and all around me from shore to shore are more standing waves. But then suddenly river has had enough of its game, and I feel the slide and lift of the back of my boat up and over the vertical, and I'm staring straight down into the hole at the wave's foot. And then I'm airborne and slammed into the hole, head first and upside down. I am exploded out of the boat on impact, as if hurled from an ejector seat down into the white hole. And river is punching fingers up my nostrils, and river is ramming fists into my mouth and down my throat. And I'm deep down now, but the right way up. So I grab handfuls of water and haul for the surface on them, as if they are holds on a cliff or rungs on a ladder. But they dissolve under each grasp, and I'm kicking out and feel my feet bang against the rocks on the riverbed, and one of them catches briefly. Did the loop come free? If I snag now, I'm done, cooked, end of. And then one of my shins smashes a sharp rock edge. What the hell is down there? But then I'm free, and the flotation device has done its job and bobbed me up like a cork. And 3 rules. Say them back to me. Yes, boss. 1. Don't panic. 2. Get clear. 3. Feet up and downstream. Everything is chaos. 4 of the 5 boats are belly up. Where's Danny? Where's Ilya? What the hell could have knocked both the boss and the bear over? And only the salmon is still upright, and he is pounding upstream towards me, yelling at me to swim to a side eddy. And I strike out and somehow traverse the current that's rushing me downstream. And there are rocks under my hands, under my elbows, under my knees, and I haul myself out onto the rocks and lie there face down, gulping like a landed fish, then roll over onto my back and shout laugh at the sky, which is now flooded with a late day stormlight. And that night, the moon is full and huge and made of egg yolk and bright enough to read by.
0: It's the writer Robert McFarlane, who has made a career exploring the inextricable links between nature and people and place. He's reading from his new book. It's called Is a River Alive? What effect do you think it would have if Canadian lawmakers or all the executives of the Quebecois Hydropower Company were forced to do the trip that you did?
1: Would be transformative.
0: You believe that? I guess one of the reasons I'm wondering is that you had spent 4 years preparing yourself for transformation. You fasted for 24 hours on that trip, on the advice or urging of Rita, and you were primed for it. But you believe there'd be a kind of universal human response to that experience?
1: Well, I think there's a precedent here in North America, which is that John Muir famously took Teddy Roosevelt on, I think it was a two-night, three-day trip in Yosemite, and they sat by the campfire under the stars, surrounded by the big, big rock. And shortly after that, Roosevelt basically enshrined the national park system in this guy. So, and for good or ill, that was one of the most consequential conservation structures set in place globally ever. And a lot of that seems to have come from that primary encounter. When wind farms were set to go up in some completely inappropriate places across the Highlands, under the leadership then of Alex Salmond, leader of the Scottish National Party, I issued a similar invitation to Alex Salmond to come up into the Cairngorms with me and camp for 2 nights, 3 days. He didn't take it up, didn't get back to me. But I think primary encounter is the source of so much passion and love and incontrovertible belief, understanding, knowledge of the inseparability of the living world in us. So even if that takes the form of doffing a suit, getting in a kayak, meeting a river on its terms, not on the terms of hydroelectric dam manufacture, at the very least, the experience will modify, if not convert.
0: Hmm. Not damming a river is one human choice. Another is taking dams down.
1: Yes.
0: That's what happened on the Klamath River in recent years, in our backyard here. How much attention have you paid to what's been happening in Southern Oregon and Northern California?
1: Obsessive, fascinated attention. Huh. It's become the most hopeful story, I think, in a hope-stripped last few years for me. I speak of it often. We have de-damming projects of much smaller scale beginning to occur in my country as well. Salmon returning once the river is, as it were, unfractured, de-dammed. But what's happened in, I know it's not an uncomplicated story, and the politics, particularly in the upper watershed, are extremely vexed. But watching the river heal itself, watching hope as a discipline unfold from a way of imagining the Klamath otherwise, and then the work that was undertaken to realize that, to me, it is thrilling.
0: So, I mean, I said in my intro, and I hope that you didn't have a major disagreement with it, that in my mind, the title's a little bit of a red herring, because so many people you talk to, and it seems like you yourself, from early on, have a pretty quick answer. Yes, a river is alive, but that's just the beginning.
1: The beginning.
0: What are the questions that you're wrestling with now that follow? Let's say we say, yeah, yes, it is. Yeah. What do you think are the really important questions that come next?
1: Well, many of them are voiced by Wayne Chambliss, the Wayne who was in his kayak with me as we ran that big rapid. I know a person you know as well, Dave, from his Portland days. He asks a lot of them in the closing pages of that book. And the first is, what kind of politics emerges from this? And we have to make that series of very difficult moves from something like the aesthetic spiritual encounter through to the ethical, and then from the ethical to the political. And those are, they're all founded on an ontology, on a recognition of being, of the nature of being and co-being. But they are huge and difficult steps to make. But we have to begin them. I say somewhere, even the asking of this question, is a river alive, is a beginning. And the presumption that a river is nothing but brute, inanimate matter, there for human use, that is a dead end. That has got us to this point, has made human flourishing possible in many ways, but it is also now the beginning of the end. So we have to turn that question around, ask the portal question, the one that opens so much else. Is a river alive? Well, what do we mean by life? What do we mean by river? And when we begin answering those with imagination and senses of possibility, we will open a future for ourselves and for water.
0: One of the points that Wayne makes in that section and that you explore is, I think, a recognition that there is something so inhuman, so unhuman, mm, about the entities, the life of rivers,
1: yeah,
0: that they don't exist in a language, in our language.
1: Right.
0: But law does. Law is
1: does.
0: The very definition,
1: yeah,
0: of existing in language. It has,
1: yeah,
0: to.
1: Yeah.
0: So how do you think about parsing what a river needs or wants or has to be. Because in the end, it's not the only way to think about this, and your book is not only about law, but it does, it touches on law all the time.
1: Yes.
0: That's why you went to all these different places. In a basic way, how do we go about figuring out what's best for a river?
1: So many thoughts. Edouard Glissant, the great, as it were, post-colonial theorist, he speaks of the right to opacity. This is a very interesting proposition to me. The right to opacity is the right not to be understood. We do not have to have full understanding of the river in order to comprehend something of what it might wish or need. Similarly, as you know, there's a huge conversation going on now about being able to speak whale. This drive, which is now Silicon Valley funded, tech bro funded, to crack the speech of cetaceans. I don't think we need to speak whale to know what whales need. They need us not to harpoon them. They need us to keep their oceans...
0: Or to bombard them with sounds.
1: Exactly. Keep their oceans healthy enough and silent enough that they can continue to communicate in their language, in their song. We don't need to speak it.
0: Humility is what I'm hearing.
1: Humility, a recognition of life as process, as co-flourishing, as interbeing, of which we are absolutely part. The current American administration models life as a pinnacle with humans at its summit. It's entirely wrong as a model. It is a web in which we are entangled. We are one of many nodes.
0: That's helpful for me, but I have to say that whales, they make, even if there's some opacity, I don't speak whale, I don't know, but they're mammals. I mean, it's a little bit easier for me to imagine what whales need, because there's some biological details that are similar. Does a river want to flow?
1: Well, to read across from whales, and I will absolutely agree that the notion of life and of intent becomes dimmer and less scrutable to us as we move from human to mammal to plant to fungus to water. Okay, we disappear into the mist there. But I think the analogy holds usefully with whales. We understand that a dying river doesn't reach the sea. I read an interview with Colorado water engineers from the 70s who said every drop of the Colorado River that reaches the ocean is a drop wasted. That is not what a river wants. A river wants not to be choked by garbage. A river wants life to flourish within itself rather than itself to carry so many toxins, heavy metals, and E. coli that life cannot survive within it. That to me is the analogy from whales.
0: Yeah. Without giving anything away, because it's not a question of spoilers, but there are some just beautiful parts that I want readers to experience on their own terms through your written words. There is a sense of the porousness of life and death that's woven throughout this book in so many of the people that you ended up traveling with and being with along these rivers. Not always, I think, often not intentionally, but it just so happened that a lot of these people were dealing with mourning in different ways. What is it about rivers that made that line between life and death so porous?
1: Porosity is a really fine way of putting it, and reminds me of this line of my friend Horatio Clare's that I like to quote, that I carry with me: the boundary between life and death is porous both ways to love.
0: Say that again?
1: The boundary between life and death is porous both ways to love. And I think, and we're not speaking of rivers here exactly directly, but I think what Horatio meant by that is that even when dead, those we have loved continue to love us back in memory, in object, in presence. That seems self-evident to me. Those who I've lost continue to love me, and we continue to love them even across the boundary that seems to lie, which is sometimes figured as a river. When my friend Barry Lopez died, He and his family spoke of him having crossed the river, the Mackenzie, on which he lived for 40 years. But yes, three of the people, four really, who are central to this book, Wayne himself, Juliana Ferci, the Chilean mycologist, and Yuvan, who we've already spoken of, and Rita in a different way, were all suffering forms of loss. And for each of them, the river became a way of either healing actively from that loss or grappling with it in ways that rotated it, that changed it, that allowed them to see round its corners. And I think in a way I don't need to theorize that. It just happened and it was true.
0: That was Robert McFarlane. We talked in 2025. Coming up tomorrow, officials from the U.S. Chemical Safety Board are in Longview to investigate the chemical disaster that killed 11 people at a Longview paper mill last Tuesday. But a proposed budget from President Trump would defund that federal agency and could interfere with the investigation. We'll hear more from Marie Glusenkamp-Perez, the Democrat who represents the region in Congress. Thanks so much for tuning in to Think Out Loud on OPB and KLCC. I'm Dave Miller. Have a great day.
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3: 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I. Inash. 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I. Nishaichen live. Nishaichen. 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
5: This is Our Living Lands, and I'm Jill Freitas. Nea Lund Aparico is Greenlandic Inuk and the author of a new children's book, Seasons by the Lake. Our Living Lands producer, Daniel Spalding, spoke to her about the book, environmental changes in the Arctic, and the importance of Indigenous representation in children's literature.
6: Your book, Seasons by the Lake, takes readers through the changing seasons in Greenland through the eyes of Inuit children. Why was it important for you to show Greenland as more than just snow and ice, and instead as a place full of seasonal change, family life, and culture?
7: Thank you for having me, first of all. Well, I feel like there's maybe an idea that Greenland is seen as mono-seasonal, maybe that it's a cold place, that it's just winter throughout the year, and that maybe that would be inhibiting for children going outdoors. What I wanted to show is that we have distinct seasons, and they're very, very much appreciated. Children are out in the nature and, you know, engage with nature throughout the season, even during the long, dark winters.
6: And, you know, our show, Our Living Lands, here often explores the relationship with Indigenous communities have with the environment. In what ways do the land and water and seasonal cycles shape daily life and identity for Inuit families in Greenland?
7: It does in so many ways, and that's such a great question. And I think the closest, like, to the core of the question would be that our word for sila, the Inuit word for sila, which is also the word in the Canadian Inuits and Alaskan Inuit, Inupiaq uses, our word for the outdoors, the external environment, is sila, which also for us means the mind, the human mind or human well-being. How is your work? Like, how are you doing? How, like, it's representing of our well-being as well, of our mind's well-being. So those two things, in a way, are, what can you say, they're the same, which says a lot about how close we are to the nature and our external environment, that mind is also called the outdoors. So it's just very, very in tune to the changes in nature and appreciating those short months of summer where we are able to be out and gather.
6: You know, climate change is rapidly impacting Arctic communities. Did environmental changes happening in Greenland influence the way you wrote Seasons by the Lake?
7: I think what I wanted to show mostly is that how we are dependent on the nature and how we are adapting to nature all the time. And in Greenland, just like in the rest of the Arctic, we're very dependent on imported goods for food. So we do a lot of supplementing our foods and resources with traditional ways of life, like hunting for mammals, sea mammals. So that is being affected because the seasons are getting much shorter. Hunting seasons are shorter and the sea ice is a lot smaller.
6: And I kind of wanted to switch gears into a little bit about representation in children's literature and how, you know, powerful that could be for Indigenous youth. What does it mean to you to create stories where Inuit children can see themselves and their culture and homelands being, you know, reflected authentically?
7: I think it has a huge influence on the well-being to see a child. If you don't see yourself in the media, you will feel like an outsider. And just, you know, we know that less than 3% of books, children's books, are written by and about Indigenous peoples. So it's so important for all of us who write for children that we give that authenticity, not just for the children, Indigenous children themselves, but also to educate others. We're not stuck in the, you know, old days. We are moving and progressing as well in Indigenous communities, just like everywhere else. But also, we still honor our traditions. It doesn't mean that we have abandoned our traditional ways of life.
6: And you know, many Indigenous communities around the world are working to preserve, you know, language and storytelling and traditional knowledge for future generations. What role do you think books like Seasons by the Lake can play in keeping those connections strong for the young generation?
7: Oh, it will play a huge role. It definitely will show what, you know, the words, the terminologies and words we're using for our nature, for our environment is there. So these have a lot of knowledge, just words that are created over the development, the relationship. It's just full of knowledge and wisdom. And the world needs that right now.
5: Tune in next week for more stories about how climate change affects tribal communities. I'm Jill Freitas for Our Living Lands, a collaboration of Kiwanis Broadcast Corporation, Native Public Media, and the Mountain West News Bureau.
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12: Welcome to Native America Calling. I'm Sean Spruce. A rule change in South Dakota has boosted the number of eligible families for Native American foster children. It's a success story in a state that is struggling to find parents that comply with federal Indian child welfare laws. And the highest court in the state of Minnesota has once again turned back an ICWA challenge. We'll look at some of the trends in foster care coming up after the news.

0: This is National Native News. I'm Jill Freitas. New Mexico and the United States are one step closer to having the first female Native American governor, as former Interior Secretary Deb Haaland beat out her Democratic opponent, Sam Bregman, with 72% of the vote Tuesday night in the primary election. KUNM's Jeanette Didios was among the attendees at her watch party.
1: Old Town Plaza was filled with New Mexicans, young and old, in support of Democratic gubernatorial candidate Deb Haaland. Dressed in a black and white dress with bright red cowboy boots, Haaland told the crowd she would lower costs so that New Mexicans can have better access to health care, education, and safe communities.
2: I've been through hard times. I'm a single mom. I've lived paycheck to paycheck. I survived off SNAP and WIC. I'm over 35 years sober. These are the same struggles so many New Mexicans face today, but with the grit, creativity, and persistence that only New Mexicans know, I know a better New Mexico is possible.
1: Haaland is an enrolled member of the Laguna Pueblo tribe and served as the 54th U.S. Secretary of Interior, making her one of the first two Native American women elected to Congress. She said she will put that experience into work.
2: To combat Donald Trump's cuts to Medicaid, fight against rising health care costs, and take a stand so that ICE will not be allowed near schools, places of worship, or public community spaces.
1: Kalika Talu, who's Diné and Ute, works for the nonprofit New Mexico Community Capital and was in the crowd. She says she's heard some reservations from other Indigenous people about Haaland, but she says Haaland has a big voice in the grand scheme of things.
3: I feel supportive of her and her work in Washington, D.C. and internationally and across the island. And we need to uplift and support Indigenous women with the challenges that they face right now.
1: Haaland will face Republican candidate Greg Hull on November 3rd.
2: If I didn't earn your vote this primary election, I want you to know I'm going to work every day to earn it now.
1: For National Native News, I'm Jeanette Didios.
0: The University of Arizona has released a new report highlighting the huge economic impact of tribal agriculture throughout the Grand Canyon state, including $750 million in total economic output statewide. KJZZ's Gabriel Pietrasio has the details.
4: According to the study, indigenous farms outnumber all other operations statewide. And while most tribal farms are between 1 and 9 acres in size, they collectively manage more than 80% of Arizona farmlands during 2022. For Hopi dry farmer Michael Katua Johnson, who is a co-author, this report is an important reminder.
5: Main story is that Indian people are still doing agriculture since before we were in a state, maybe doing it in a different form, but we're still doing that. And I think that our contributions have been really unnoticed,
4: including how the vast majority of Arizona farms for commodities like sheep, goats, vegetables, and melons are owned by indigenous peoples. Johnson thinks that trend will continue to grow.
5: So I really would make the claim that in about 20 years, the only real agriculture in Arizona will be on Indian reservations.
4: For National Native News, I'm Gabriel Pietrasio.
0: And I'm Jill Freitas.

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4: This is Native America Calling. I'm Sean Spruce. Indian child welfare specialists say a new rule in South Dakota is improving foster care outcomes for Native children. Reporting by the South Dakota Searchlight finds that the number of licensed Native American foster homes grew from 93 in July of last year to 134 this February. But troubling disparities in the South Dakota foster system remain. Native American youth still make up almost 70% of the foster population, despite an overall Native population in the state of 13%. Today we'll discuss the rule change in South Dakota. We'll also hear about the latest ICWA challenge in Minnesota and one person's remarkable dedication to contributing back to the foster care system that she benefited from. We also want to hear from you today. Are you a Native foster parent? Have you ever thought about being a foster parent? Join us with your comments or questions by calling 1-800-996-2848. That is also 1-800-99-NATIVE, and you can also comment on our website and social media pages. Joining us now from Denver, Colorado, is Nancy Marie Spears. She is an Indigenous Children and Families reporter for The Imprint. She's also a citizen of the Cherokee Nation. Nancy, good morning, and welcome back to NAC.
5: Thanks. Happy to be here.
4: Joining us on Zoom from the Pine Ridge Reservation in South Dakota is Susan Schrader. She is the director of the Child Protection Services and ICWA program. She's also a kinship caregiver and an elder. She is Oglala Lakota. Susan, good morning. Welcome to Native America Calling, to you as well.
6: Good morning, sir. Good morning to you.
4: Thank you very much. Also joining us on Zoom in South Dakota and Pine Ridge is Tony Gallego. She is the family developer for Oglala Sioux Tribe Child Protection Services, and she's also Oglala Lakota. Tony, good morning and welcome to our show.
7: Hihani washte. Thank you for having me.
4: It's a pleasure to have you both on the show. And I want to begin with Nancy, because Nancy, when we last spoke, you were covering another legal challenge to overturn ICWA in Minnesota. What's this latest legal challenge about, and are the two in any way connected?
5: Yeah, so this is a situation involving a non-Native foster couple, a very seasoned foster couple with seven biological children who have welcomed dozens of other foster children into their home since 2010. The couple temporarily fostered a set of Red Light Nation twins who were considered medically fragile at birth. The foster couple and their legal team are alleging that they were discriminated against when the siblings were removed from their home. And the connective tissue between this case and what we know as the Brackeen v. Holland case is that the legal team, very similar to what we saw in Brackeen, the petition to have this case be considered by the United States Supreme Court was filed May 5th. By Timothy Sandifer at the Goldwater Institute, which is an Arizona-based conservative think tank, and Minnesota attorneys Mark Fidler and Jeffrey Markowitz. And Mark Fidler is Turtle Mountain Band. And so it basically challenges the essence of what we saw in Brackeen as well, which it challenges the federal law known as ICWA and Minnesota state version of the law known as the Minnesota Indian Family Preservation Act.
4: Okay, and what these challenges are about are they're saying, look, this is a law that's discriminating people based on their race, And the interpretation now was, well, wait a minute, as Native people, this is more about the trust responsibility and a political identity as opposed to race. Is that right?
5: Yes, correct. The Ray Elts, this foster couple, their latest appeal to the nation's highest court is essentially asking the judges to rule on whether ICLA and Minnesota's MIFPA, and quoting from their brief here, unconstitutionally deny equal protection to quote-unquote Indian children and to the non-Indian people who seek custody of them.
4: Okay, so now that Minnesota is holding tight here and they're affirming ICWA as we know it, what are you hearing from other advocates for Holland versus Brackeen, and what do you see as the future in terms of possibly more challenges, or is ICWA safe for now? It seems like there have been several resounding victories now that really give advocates such as yourself a lot of hope.
5: Sure. And I'm certainly not an advocate. I'm a journalist, right? So I have to kind of look at these things from all sides. But I will say the latest appeal to the United States Supreme Court, it may or may not be taken up. Lots of petitions that get filed cert are really never accepted. And there isn't a clear timeline right now on how long that decision might take. But look, what I'm hearing from advocates on the ground and folks around Indian country that I speak to about these topics, I think that it's really very clear to a lot of people who talk to me about these things regarding sort of the ways that this fight is not over, and in a lot of ways will never be over. I think it's safe and fair to say that there have always been these types of challenges and perceptional differences in terms of how to really understand the law and what it really means and stands for. And I think advocates on the ground really understand that. And when it comes to just the ways that this fight will never be over, and certainly it will continue in terms of how it will continue in the Minnesota case and onward to the Supreme Court, that's not clear at this time.
4: All right. Thank you, Nancy. Now, you've also recently written about a bill from Senator Lisa Murkowski up in Alaska. It's called the American Indian and Alaska Native Child Abuse Prevention and Treatment Act. Now, there's already the Child Abuse Prevention and Treatment Law. So why is there one now specifically aimed at tribes?
5: Absolutely. That's a great question. Thank you so much for asking. I'm happy to speak to that. For decades, the Child Abuse Prevention and Treatment Act, which we know as CAPTA, has been sort of this landmark bedrock federal law in the United States addressing child neglect and abuse. But certain members of Congress, as you've mentioned, say that it is not really has ever adequately filled the gaps in care for Indigenous children and families. So while specific parts of this law known as CAPTA clarifies tribes' eligibility for federal funding, they actually receive very little of this money. So what the Indigenous CAPTA would do, essentially, it would amend the existing law to require that tribes are prioritized for CAPTA funding. Specifically, it would increase the percentage of these funds that must be set aside for tribes and tribal organizations. So in essence, it separates them from that set aside that currently exists for migrant-focused programs as well. So it would amend the federal law to, in essence, again, separate the pots of money that tribal and migrant communities receive, and it would increase that tribal set aside of funds from 1% to 5%.
4: All right. And what are you hearing from folks who are in the know in terms of the chances that that bill will be successful and go through both houses and become law?
5: Yeah, I think a lot of folks that I've been talking to on both sides of the aisle are hopeful, right, that this will be considered and that this will have the success that it needs to sort of cross that finish line.
4: All right. Now, Nancy, another hurdle that you face as a reporter is the lack of data on ICWA cases and other types of Native foster cases. And how do you work around those challenges? And what are the consequences that you hear from ICWA specialists about just not enough data sometimes to move forward?
5: Sure, that's a really great question. For one, I think a big part of, and part of why this is such a really important conversation around data, and certainly data sovereignty is a big piece of this as well. Data is a big way that we drive policy, right? If you have the data, then you can effectively say, okay, this thing works, this law works, this program works, if you have the data. And so, you know, the sort of implication of this that we need to be aware of is that, you know, what I have to deal with on both sides of, for example, folks that are pro-ICWA or anti-ICWA. When the data isn't there to support the efficacy of the law, it makes it easier for these types of challenges that we have seen over the years to go forward, right? So for me, data is, it has a lot of implications in these ways. And so kind of to put the data landscape out there for you, beginning in October 2028, the Adoption and Foster Care Analysis and Reporting System, known as AFCARS, is going to be, require states to sort of include these procedural ICWA metrics into that AFCARS database, which has never been done before. That won't happen until starting in, you know, October 2028. And so it's been a long journey to get there, right? Indigenous child welfare professionals and scholars have advocated of the inclusion of this tribal data for decades. And this has sort of had a back and forth battle across these different administrations. In the first Trump administration, they rolled back an Obama era requirement to include that type of data in the implementation of ICWA. And then last year, the outgoing Biden administration finalized the new rules to, again, include that type of information in AFCARS. And so that would be really consequential because right now the only tribes that are included in that database are eight different federal federally recognized tribes that receive Title IV E funding, which is a completely different diaspora of funding and data when it comes to Title IV E and IV B that we can speak to in a moment. But just these data gaps, you know, a lot of what I rely on, of course, is lived experience, is the research of the folks out there really doing the work and just finding ways to sort of get around these data gaps that exist in our federal foster care system.
4: Nancy Marie Spears is kicking off our conversation today. She is an Indigenous Children and Families reporter for The Imprint. She is a journalist. And when we come back from this next break, we're going to hear from two ICWA specialists from the Oglala Sioux Tribe about a push to boost the number of licensed foster homes. Listeners can join our conversation today. Just pick up your phone and call us. The number is 1-800-996-2848. When was the last time you called in to an episode of Native America Calling? If it's been a while, maybe today is your day to join the conversation again. Just pick up your phone, 1-800-996-2848. Again, maybe you are a Native foster parent. You can share some insights about how the system works, or you've thought about being a foster parent, or you just have some ideas with regard to how foster care systems work in Native country, maybe ways to improve them, maybe other observations that you have made as a concerned tribal citizen. So pick up the phone, give us a call, join us today on Native America Calling. And that number again is 1-800-996-2848.

0: As the nation marks 100 years since the opening of Route 66, tribes and transportation experts assess how the road transformed Native American history. We'll look at exhibitions and marketing campaigns that help Native people reclaim the narrative around the famous road that cut through dozens of Native nations. That's on the next Native America Calling.
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0: Thank you for listening to Native America Calling. I'm Sean Spruce, and we're discussing a new rule change in South Dakota to boost the number of licensed Native foster homes. And we're also going to hear about other trends in child welfare policy. 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Or you can leave a comment on our social media pages, Facebook and Instagram, Blue Sky, also Threads. 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We're joined now by Susan Schrader, who is on the Pine Ridge Reservation. She's the director of the Child Protection Services and ICWA program. And Susan, we're going to talk in a moment about a kinship care rule change that determines eligibility for foster parents in South Dakota. But first, let's discuss current challenges that the Oglala Sioux Tribe is facing. Can you tell our listeners how overrepresented are children in your ICWA program currently?
5: Well, good morning again, sir. So the statistics that you shared earlier about 70% of the foster care children in South Dakota being Native American, and we being only 13% of the population, is, you know, that speaks volumes, you know. But I want to talk about the circuit to the north of the Pine Ridge Indian Reservation, which includes three counties and a metropolitan area, Rapid City. And in that area, we are 85% of the ANN cases, and about 60% are Oglala specific. So the statistics are really high in regard to our children being in state custody in South Dakota. And personally, I believe it emanates from, you know, genocide and the ensuing aftermath of that, you know, things like poverty, substance abuse disorders, you know, lack of affordable housing, you know, the economy as it is. But yeah, I really consider it to be our children in state care and the issues our families deal with on the reservation and off to be like, it's a crisis. And with a lot of partners, partnerships and help, we're trying to address those crises.
0: Mm-hmm. Susan, this rule change, it's boosted the number of licensed foster homes, as we mentioned earlier, and it's regarding kinship caregivers. Can you explain what are kinship caregivers, and what's the feedback you're hearing since this rule change?
5: Okay, I think Tony can speak better to that, but administratively, a kinship care provider is a relative of the child. So in our Lakota kinship systems, we're more extended family. And so most children in our family systems grow up with aunties, grandmas, you know, cousins, and an extended version of siblings that is not, you know, isn't typical in like the, if you think of the American family model. So we have large extended family systems, and that's what kinship is. I know that the state and the tribe too will recognize fictive kin, like, you know, close friends or people that have, you know, had a relationship with the children that end up going in care and needing placement.
0: All right, thank you, Susan. Well, let's have Toni chime in now. She's the family developer for Oglala Sioux Tribe Child Protection Services. And Toni, you're working on the ground directly with families, kinship caregivers. What can you tell us about the role?

0: all over again. So this change is really huge for our people, our tribe.
1: All right. And Tony, they've eased the requirements for kinship care ruling. How exactly? I know they've lowered the age. They've removed some of the training requirements. How's it all working now?
0: For the people on our reservation, we have a lot of multi-generational living, limited housing. And so I am able as the licensor to go and do kind of like case by case, when I do the home visits, go into the home and just evaluate it that way rather than standards that they couldn't pass before.
1: What were the old standards and what are the new standards now?
0: Okay, so they're like, now we have like more families living in a home where before they would say it was overcrowding. They couldn't have they couldn't keep their family member. But now because there's multi-generational living, if they have, they have beds, they have places to go. It's just we live a different way. And it just gives us, it puts it in our hand to license them where they can keep their relatives rather than losing them.
1: Okay, thank you, Tony. Susan, I want to go back to you. What are some specific changes with the easing of the requirements that you've noticed or that you think are particularly effective?
2: Well, as Tony was mentioning, so like instead of there can be no more than, four people in the home, the bedroom has to have a certain square footage, then it can be done like she said, on a case-by-case basis, where as long as there's adequate room, adequate sleeping and a place for the child to sleep. So I think we worked closely with Casey on development of the standards. We worked along with the state, and we had some consultants from the Casey Family Programs. We had the great support of our own tribal child welfare task force. We've had the support of the South Dakota Equal Coalition. And then Tony and Dr. Goodman from Casey actively participate in a tribal state kinship work group. And so there's been a lot of, really looking at the regulations, but they're really not any like big deviations from the national guidelines that 4E requires. However, they're like non-safety things, like number of people in the home. What are some others, Tony? Like certain square footage of the house and the rooms.
0: For example, one is like a valid driver's license. Some of our kinship providers are like elderly. So now we can just say they have to have a licensed vehicle in the family. Someone has to have a license that can drive them rather than that licensed person had to have a driver's license and a vehicle. And that's another one.
1: Yeah, that's
2: and
1: helpful.
2: I think a really important issue too is like our own native people going into homes. You know what I mean? Like, our relatives are more comfortable and honest, if you will, if we have our own people going into the homes. And then also Tony is certified under the Department of Justice, her and two other staff members, to implement TAP, which is the Tribal Access Program, where we can get background checks almost immediately for licensure as well.
1: Okay. Now, Susan, you, of course, are also a kinship caregiver yourself. I'm interested in learning more about your own personal experience and any advice you offer for families or other people that want to do this.
2: Well, I have a good job, so finance really isn't the issue, but I would encourage anyone that's interested in taking care of children to begin the licensing process. Because one of the great things about kinship licensing is that families can be supported financially.

0: And so prior to the licensure change and kin working and getting licensed was me as a grandmother, if I needed it, I would go to apply for TANF for my grandchildren. And that is about approximately like $200 a month per child. Whereas the foster care rate, which kinship care providers become eligible for, is like $700 per child. So so the kinship care providers really have a realistic means of caring for these children, especially now with the cost of food and gasoline and utilities and how all our household expenses have really been increasing. And another thing that our family developer offers here, and along with our Casey partners, is we have support groups. And I think that's so important to be able to get support not only from your own extended family, and other members in your immediate Tiwahe family or Tioshpa extended family, but to have that peer support. Okay, I'm not the only other grandma getting up at 5:30 in the morning and getting kids to school and going to work and coming back and having to do supper. You know what I mean? Or find someone to help me with supper. So like, so that is my experience with it. And I'm not gonna lie, it's hard. I'm older now. I'm older now. And having a 2 and a 3 year old, I'm just really thankful for Head Start, and I'm going to be looking into one of the STEAM centers at our OST childcare program to help me with the little ones during the summer.
1: Okay, thank you, Susan. Tony, I want to go back to you. And we did a foster care system show not too long ago here on NAC, and we had a caller who joined the conversation, and they said, foster care is really, really important, but we also need to focus on just not being so dependent on foster care and just really shoring up homes and providing that stability so not as many children need to look to the foster care system as a potential solution. So I'm interested in asking you, do you see that need as well, or any other policy level changes that you would like to see implemented that would better serve the needs of Native foster kids? Tony or Sue, either of you could respond.
0: About the need for foster parents?
1: Well, we had a
0: There's
1: caller.
0: always going to be a need for foster parents. Yeah, but if because sometimes dysfunction crosses families, you know what I mean? And sometimes it's a lot of work to heal.
1: All
0: And
1: right.
0: so sometimes families need that help of fostering.
1: Sure. Yeah. No, I understand. Absolutely. What other types of policy changes, in addition to changing the requirements currently for the kinship caregivers, what other types of policies or rules or any other supports that would help you and others do the job better?
2: Well, for me, on my part, I know that we're trying to write another policy to extend our licensing from 1 year to 2 years. It would just be more stable for our kinship providers rather than, we still do the yearly checkups, monthly checkups, but we're trying to write a poll or change our code to extend it to 2 year licensing. That's just one thing I'm working on.
1: Okay. And Tony, are you seeing a boost in the number of licensed foster care homes or even just people applying and you're just showing interest in being foster parents now with the changes?
2: Yes, we are. With the changes, it's made it easier. Like we wrote, like we were able to write our own code to better fit our families and our relatives. So like when I came in, we had six licensed families and we got up to 18, and now we're, like Susan said, with being able to now do our own background checks, it's a lot easier. They can like come to our office and we can get them in seconds. So we're putting a lot of policies in place to support them. And with all of them in place now, like our kinship licenses just increased. Like I got 5 in the last week, you know, so these changes just really, it's a huge, huge game changer for our kids on our reservation.
1: And those 5 applications that you just got provided, that those applications are going to go through, about how much time, what's the timeline between now and when those folks will actually have foster children in their homes?
2: Because of the policies we have in place now, and the background checks, we have a elder consultant, Wilma Kaloff, that came on board with us. The turnarounds within like 2 weeks, and you know, we have so many kids that need, you know, their relatives to care for them, that it's kind of like instant, you know. Mm-hmm. Some of them are coming to get licensed so they can take their relatives now that we have the tools to help them get licensed.
1: And those foster parents, I mean, they could get a call at any time, day or night. Hey, we have a child, yes, that needs placement and they need to be ready to go, right?
2: Yes, and like with the kinship changes, like I had 3 calls this week. They're like, we know some kids or some of our relatives are in care. Can we get licensed in case they call us? You know, so they're getting on board to be prepared.
1: Tony Gallego and also Susan Schrader from the Oglala Sioux Tribe, talking now about changes to the kinship caregiver rule that will enable more families to be foster parents there on the Pine Ridge Reservation and other parts of South Dakota as well. And we're going to take another break, and we're going to come back and continue our conversation about foster care in Native communities. And for listeners who would like to join us, we still have the phone lines open. Just give us a call at 1-800-996-2848. I'm really interested in hearing from some listeners with regard to maybe some personal experiences that you have had with the foster care program in your community, maybe as a foster parent yourself or someone who's thought about being a foster parent. So give us a call. Share your comments and perspectives on the air. The number is 1-800-996-2848.

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4: 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I'm Sean Spruce. 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Joining us now from Tahlequah, Oklahoma, is Anna Evans. She is a mother and is a Chickasaw citizen and also Cherokee. Anna, hello. Welcome to Native America Calling.
5: Hi, thank you for having me.
4: Well, we just mentioned you and your husband have fostered 14 children over the years. You're raising four children of your own. I think a lot of our listeners are probably scratching their heads and thinking, wow, how challenging was it to raise so many children?
5: It is, but we've always viewed it as a calling and just a passion and a ministry, and the children are worth it. I mean, there's challenges, of course, but you can't help but love each and every one of them, and working through those challenges and watching them grow just makes it worth it every time.
4: Now, what's interesting here also is that your parents were foster parents while you were a teenager. How did that spur your interest in also becoming a foster parent now?
5: It definitely did. You know, that's where the seeds were planted. Watching my parents, they fostered so many children, and just being there for these kids in the vulnerable situations. And then they, while I was in high school, they adopted my sister. She's a member of Creek Nation. And so our family got to experience amazing joy and love through that. And I just knew that going into adulthood, that's I wanted to continue doing that. And thankfully, my husband was on board as well. And so when we were ready, we were ready to start having children. I had some medical concerns. I wasn't sure if I was going to be able to. And so we decided, you know, maybe we should just start fostering. And we had come to the agreement, we're going to do it. The next morning, I wake up sick and find out I'm pregnant. And so, we'll put that fostering dream on hold. And then fast forward a couple of years, the same exact thing. We got the application printed out. We're ready to start. Again, I find out I'm pregnant. So we just kept pushing that dream aside. But finally, in 2021, we were able to open our home, and we took our first placement.
4: Okay, now we just heard from our guests up in South Dakota about what goes into the process and how sometimes parents are called, foster parents are called, you know, late at night. Hey, we have a child, we need to place you. Tell us more about the children who you have fostered. I know most of them were Cherokee citizens. Most of them were also very young, toddlers.
5: Yes. Most of them, our first 4 to 5 placements were babies straight from the hospital, newborns that were exposed to drugs in the womb, substance abuse. And so we would pick them up straight from the hospital. And those were some challenges, you know, working through these little ones that were detoxing. And but we always would ask our children, you know, are you on board with us taking every placement, every call, even if it was like, hey, this today we've got a baby. We'd always sit down with our kids as a family and decide together, okay, we're going to do this again. This is what it's going to look like for us. And we would tackle it as a family. And but yeah, our first few placements were babies. And then as time went on, we started getting some older ones as well. And you face behavioral challenges with them. It's very vulnerable, very scary for them.
4: Anna, what type of training did you and your husband have before going into this?
5: We had the traditional foster care training. And then as we started getting older children, we did an enhanced foster training to help us learn about trauma and trauma behaviors and responses and how to help the children in our care to work through that, therapies, and things like that. So, and ongoing, you know, as a foster parent, you are required to have, in the state of Oklahoma, you're required to have 12 hours of training every year, additional on top of the first training. So we're just constantly keeping that before us. Cherokee Nation is great about having virtual trainings every month. And so we might hop onto those sometimes, and they'll do cultural training as well. So there's a lot of, opportunities, resources available.
4: All right, let's go to the phones now. We have Cammy, who is listening online in Arizona. Good morning, Cammy. Welcome to the show. You're on the air.
6: Hi, good morning.
4: Good morning. Cammy, I understand you're a foster parent. Tell us about your experiences.
6: Yes, my husband and I are foster parents. We became a foster parent in 2019 for the first time to one of my nieces. She was 18 months when we first took her in. We didn't have no experience or anything about becoming foster parents or anything, but there was a worker that worked with us, and she was really helpful. She helped us with all the training and the classes, and you know, I kept in contact with the first foster parent that my niece was with, and you know, she kept us up to date on her and her achievement milestones she was making until we got her in place. We've had her since 2019. We had ended up adopting her, and recently we ended up taking in two more nephews. So
4: sounds like you're busy there.
6: Three.
4: Yeah, sounds like you're very busy, but very passionate about what you do, Cammy. Thanks so much for calling into the show, sharing your experiences. Phone lines are still open for others who would like to join the conversation. Maybe you are also a foster parent, and you can shed some light on what the experience has been like for you. We just heard from Cammy in Arizona. You could be our next caller. The number again, 1-800-996-2848. Going back to Anna Evans now. Anna, I've got a question for you, because my wife and I have thought about being fosters before, and she's always said to me, well, you know, my concern is that I would become so attached to the child that I wouldn't be able to let it go, and we'd end up adopting the kid. And does that happen? I mean, I'm just curious, like, what's your response to that? Because to me, I feel like it's kind of a cop-out, because it's like, you know, we good foster parents, and we shouldn't be thinking that way. We should just be thinking about how we could support maybe some kids who are in need. But I'm interested in hearing your thoughts, Anna.
5: Right. You know, that's a very real fear for most people. We don't want to experience grief. Nobody wants to experience that and have to deal with the loss of saying goodbye to a child. And we've had to do that several times, and it's very hard. But I have to remind myself every time that the child's story is so much bigger than myself or my feelings. And it's an honor to get to play a part in their life, even if it's for a short time. And so to be able to provide a safe, secure, loving home for them during their most vulnerable place in life, this is a very scary, vulnerable time for them. So to be that safe place for them, it's a gift and it's an honor to be able to do that for them. And honestly, we said goodbye to many, but we still are in contact with some. And I actually even have some with me today. They're at my house playing. We've stayed in contact with the parent and they're involved in our lives. So you never know what's going to happen. And that's the beautiful part, is to continue to be a part of the story in their lives.
4: Anna, what about older foster children? I'm thinking of teenagers. Do you have any experience there?
5: I've never taken a teenager. Our oldest child was probably about 7. So.
4: Okay. Now, you shared earlier that you have training from Cherokee Nation, and they have a very good program that you're partnering with. But I know you've also fostered kids through the state of Oklahoma, and I'm interested in knowing the difference between the state of Oklahoma and Cherokee Nation with regard to fostering. How would you compare the two?
5: You know, as far as training goes, I would say they're fairly similar. We did enhance foster care training through the state. There's a lot of similar resources as far as training goes. I would say fostering with the nation, because I live in Tahlequah, I'm literally down the street from the offices, and it's so hands-on, and they're just more readily available, and I feel like I am more more a part. They're more a part of the children's lives, our lives. I know the workers better, and so it's been a positive experience working with Cherokee Nation.
4: Thank you, Anna. I want to go back to Nancy Marie Spears, Indigenous Children and Families reporter for The Imprint. And Nancy, you profile many Native foster care parents. For example, Pascua Yaqui Tribal Secretary Rosa Alvarez, who's a foster parent. What's the common thread that you hear from these people?
7: Yeah, thank you so much for that question. I think that one of the most beautiful things that I get to write about, what I feel so privileged to write about, is these folks who come from the foster care system, often come from the foster care system themselves, and then want to grow up and do something to either advocate for the system they came from or, like you said, be foster parents. And so Rosa Alvarez is the secretary for the Pascua Yaqui tribe. She's also a Pascua Yaqui tribal member. She chairs the tribe's ICWA committee, and that's a body that the tribe created to essentially send members of their government around the state to advocate for the law. Arizona is not one of the states in this country that has a state-based ICWA law. There are currently 17 states that have their own ICWA laws that sometimes can and do strengthen the federal statute. Arizona is not one of them, and that's something that Rosa wants to change. She feels very passionately about doing that. And, you know, she does a lot of advocacy in that way when it comes to going to the state capitol in Arizona, lobbying lawmakers, educating legislators about the law.
4: Nancy, I know you have an upcoming story about ICWA courts, and I think maybe you might have just referenced some of that information just now, but what else can you tell us about what you're working on?
7: Sure. So right now we're seeing sort of an expansion of ICWA courts around the country. We are up to, I think, 24 ICWA courts around the country now, which, you know, is up from, you know, 10, 15 years ago. And it's really exciting to see the ways that these different courts operate. I think each one of them is nuanced in their own way. And so it's really interesting as a reporter to get to sort of capture those differences. And yeah, I mean, in terms of ICWA courts generally, there's a lot of really interesting practices that happen inside those courtrooms that you often don't get to see in a regular, you know, juvenile court setting. So looking forward to reporting that out, and more to come.
4: All right. Thank you, Nancy. And Anna, back to you. I imagine right now we have some listeners who have tuned into the show today and they're thinking, geez, maybe this is the time for me. Maybe I need to step up and be a foster parent myself. Maybe myself included, me and my wife need to step up as well. But what's your advice to people like us that are just kind of on the fence thinking about it? We're interested, yeah, but we just still maybe have some doubts.
5: Yeah, we need you. There's more children in care than there are foster parents, and you're needed. And I know not everybody is physically able to foster, but if you're not, find a foster family to encourage and support them. The fuel that kept us going is the kind words and the encouragement, that a hot meal here or there or a respite here, just a simple text to say, hey, thinking of you, how are you, how are the kids? That's the fuel that kept us going. But foster care, it's changed our lives in the best way. We adopted our girls earlier this year, and I regret nothing. I mean, it's been an amazing experience. It is very hard. It is very challenging, but every child is worth it.
4: All right. Susan Schrader up in Pine Ridge, I want to go back to you. Earlier, I asked Anna about any experience with fostering teenage children, and I'd like to ask you that same question because, of course, you're also a kinship caregiver.
8: Yeah, that's interesting that you should ask that, because listening to the beautiful woman from Oklahoma that has provided those services, the issues are part of kinship care and foster care providing, especially with teenagers. There's a lot of grief. There's a lot of, it could be substance abuse, but primarily grief and trauma. Because a lot of the children are the ones that I have dealt with substance abuse. And so there's a lot of issues and support. There's a lot of issues that you have to identify and then providing that support. So yeah, there's a lot, and fostering are providing care for teenagers in general, let alone those that come with loss, you know?
4: Right.
8: And earlier I wanted to go back, sir, to a question you had about what kind of programming besides kinship, you know, supportive kinship care licensing and working with the tribes on those standards. I would really like to see programming that can be developed where our specific tribal cultural services can be developed enough to become evidence-based and reimbursable by like 4B and 4E. I think that's a great need. And then just like basic need support, because the majority of the issues of, you know, the families that we work with, or not a majority, but a large amount of issues deal with poverty. You know, we have a lot of homelessness in Rapid City. A lot of our tribal members are up there. And if you're homeless on the streets, you're going to lose your children to the system. And so a lot of the active efforts that it requires state agencies to make, and that we as tribal agencies should be doing, provides addressing those basic needs, and like you know, housing, and you know, in addition to substance abuse.
4: Okay. Susan, we're out of time. We're going to have to wrap up the conversation, but I really appreciate you today and all of our other guests. So again, to remind our listeners, we spoke with Susan Schrader, Tony Gallego, Nancy Marie Spears, and Anna Evans. Appreciate all of them weighing in with regard to foster care programs throughout Indian Country. And please don't forget to join us again tomorrow. We'll get the Native perspective on the centennial celebration of Route 66. I'm Sean Spruce. Enjoy the rest of your day.
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10: This is the Warm Springs program on KWSO. I'm Sue Matters. I recently sat down with Community Health Dr. Michaela Fry, Community Health Nurse Sean Windsor, and Community Health Physician Assistant Reneva Dowdy to record a new podcast called What the Health? 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If you've ever wondered about trichomoniasis, bacteria vaginosis, or yeast infections, you're in luck because it is part of the first episode of this new podcast. Remember, the podcast includes a discussion about STIs, sexual behavior, and body parts. This specific medical terminology is used to encourage testing, ensure clear communication, and to treat sexual health objectively.
11: I was just wondering, you know, I've had bacterial vaginosis maybe in the past, and I don't think it was from my partner being unfaithful.
12: It can be, let's call it organic. If you've been on antibiotics, sometimes that can change the flora of the vagina, and so one will overgrow the other because the other one, the antibiotic, is kind of taking it away. So you have a preponderance or a large amount of one kind and not enough of the other one to keep it in balance. So balance is the key, and so we can give medication to knock the other one down and get the balance back.
13: I like to describe it as both bacterial vaginosis and yeast infections are an imbalance of the normal for bacterial vaginosis bacteria that are in a woman's vagina that should be there.
12: Right.
13: But they have grown too large in population, and that's what causes symptoms of discomfort, itching, vaginal discharge changes. Sometimes burning with urination can be caused by bacterial vaginosis. And it's not an infection that you get from someone. It's more an imbalance of a woman's own bacteria from something like having an antibiotic that upset that normal bacteria. A yeast infection is a similar story, but with yeast that is normally present inside the vagina, something happens, it's now overgrowing and causes the symptoms of a really uncomfortable discharge, maybe an odor. And so that's why we give, for bacterial vaginosis, an antibiotic to help reduce that bacterial overgrowth, or for a yeast infection, an antifungal to decrease the fungal overgrowth. The interesting point is that sometimes if somebody is having recurrent infections with something like bacterial vaginosis and they have the same sexual partner that they've been with, if we can't get the woman to overcome that infection with the antibiotic, sometimes treating the male partner can be helpful, but that's really only the case in recurrent infections that somebody is not overcoming or getting over with the typical treatment.
11: Interesting.
13: It's not very common because you're right, it's not considered really a sexually transmitted infection.
14: It definitely makes people uncomfortable, though.
13: For sure.
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care what people thought. But now I care more, and nobody out here's got it figured out. So therefore, I've lost all hope of a happy ending, depending on whether or not it's worth it. So insecure, no one's perfect, we spend it with no shame, we blow that. Like Coltrane, we in here. Like Rogaine, or leave it. Like Cobain. And when I'm long gone, whole crew singing swan song, cause we all just ticking time bombs. Got a Lambo like LeBron's mom. And no matter where all of my friends go, yeah. Emily, fam, and Lorenzo, all of them people my kinfolk. At least I think so. Can't tell.

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1: We can all help to make Warm Springs a healthier place. Understanding how to make your environment a safe place for yourself and our youth is a key to improving our community. An environment should be physically safe with regard to health and sanitation, but it should also be safe emotionally. It's not okay to belittle someone for something they do not understand, because at one point in time, you didn't either. Belittling, bullying, and anger are all negative behaviors that affect young people by making them feel less than or inadequate. It also sets a terrible example for youth that puts them at risk of adopting these types of negative behaviors. Keep things positive, Warm Springs, and set that good example for how we should all interact with one another.
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4: 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For other job opportunities, look online for Kaneda, Brightwood, Mount Hood Meadows, Mount Skibold, the Oregon Department of Employment, and the Columbia River Intertribal Fish Commission. KWSO is advertising a student internship for the summer. Go to the Confederated Tribes of Warm Springs website to apply, or head to the Tribal Administration Building for a physical application. The job report on KWSO is made possible by the OnTrack OHSU program. 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
1: The land, our water, the animals and the plants, the trees, the earth, our world. Sooner or later, we will have to recognize that the earth has rights too, to live without pollution. What mankind must know is that human beings cannot live without Mother Earth, but the planet can live without humans. Evo Morales.
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2: Yet Aaron Taylor of the nonprofit Upstream Access says the overwhelming majority of people with disabilities that her group surveyed said they did not have backup power they could use in an emergency.
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2: So they're prepared when extreme weather hits and the grid goes down.
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Cause it's all about money, ain't a damn thing funny. You got to have a con in this land of milk and honey. They pushed that girl in front of the train, took her to the doctor, sewed her arm on again. Stabbed that man right in his heart, gave him a transplant for a brand new start. I can't walk through the park cause it's crazy after dark. Keep my hand on my gun cause they got me on the run. I feel like an outlaw, broke my last glass jaw. Hear them say, you want some more? Living on a seesaw. Don't push me cause I'm close to the edge. I'm trying not to lose my head. Say what? It's like a jungle sometimes. It makes me wonder how I keep from going under.

0: This is the Our People in Mother Earth program here on 91.9 FM KWSO. I'm Samaya Kanalan. Determining the next chapter of your life as a high school junior or senior can feel like an overwhelming challenge as you contemplate the road ahead. To support those considering higher education, dedicated individuals and initiatives are available to provide guidance. Through the Summer Symposium, these programs strive to explore college life and simplify the transition for students. At Central Oregon Community College in Bend, Oregon, a community of talented and knowledgeable mentors is ready to help you navigate your journey towards success. One of the many groups that cater to a diversity of cultures at COCC is Ubuntu, which helps Black and Afrocentric students who are interested in attending college.
1: I love to be able to have the opportunity to be able to talk about Ubuntu and what it means, not only to the community, but to the students who are able to benefit from the program. I am Marcus LeGrand. I am, one, the Afrocentric Program Coordinator here at COCC. I handle the college side as well as the college prep side in the high school. So I am the lone wolf in a lot of the work that I do.
0: Marcus then goes into what Ubuntu is, what it's all about, and what its main goal is at the annual Summer Symposium.
1: Ubuntu, what does it mean? Ubuntu means I am because we are. Were they able to translate this in Swahili, it means basically it's an essence of who we are as people, and it gives us the ability to be able to help one another out to be able to survive. It was all really started and captivated through Ghana, Nigeria, many of the African nations to be able to come together to be able to provide resources for one another. Desmond Tutu used it with Nelson Mandela when they were actually trying to eradicate apartheid in South Africa or in Africa altogether. So that's what Ubuntu means. It's all about helping one another come together. I know you were talking to other people that mentioned various things in terms of how it gets you ready for college, but these summer programs are more than that. They are here to also let you know what your civic responsibility is into the community as well. Because college is more than just going to class. It's about building culture. It's about building relationships. But most of all, it's about an opportunity for you to be able to get to know who you are yourself.
0: Marcus also provides info on where you can find more information about Ubuntu and the other college prep programs, as well as how to apply.
1: Just like anyone else, if you go to COCC.edu and just put /Ubuntu or just go to the search bar and type Ubuntu, it's pretty simple, and I'm going to spell it for you. It's U-B-U-N-T-U. Again, it is U-B-U-N-T-U, and that's Ubuntu. And then the application's online. The application will directly come to me and to my co-lead, Aaron Rashid, who has been the co-lead since the inception of Ubuntu.
0: And there's also a project that all students of the programs do towards the end of the symposium that they present at a grand dinner in the College Coats campus. Marcus shares more.
1: In Ubuntu's project this year, we're going to be working with the Library of Congress. So that means the students will be receiving a certificate with the Library of Congress. The students will be put into teams where there'll be reporters, note takers, a camera person, and someone to be able to strive to be able to create this archived information that will actually go into the Library of Congress. And it will be there for the rest of the students' lives or even after they are no longer with us. It's a great opportunity for them to interview Black veterans in this process. And the students can go on throughout their whole life and add any other documentations or documentaries or videos or anything to the Library of Congress about Black veterans or the things that they're doing in their lives. So that's our project this year, and we're looking forward to being able to do it.
0: That was Marcus LeGrand, one of the Afrocentric Program Coordinators at Central Oregon Community College, sharing about the history, knowledge, and goals of the Ubuntu program that aims to help Black and Afrocentric students learn more about college as well as themselves and its many opportunities through a week-long summer program at the Bend COCC campus annually. If you would like to learn more about the Summer Symposium, the Ubuntu program, or any of the other college prep programs catered to aspiring college students just now finishing or going to finish high school, you can go to their website at COCC.edu to learn more. 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
1: Ugh, still dating that Neanderthal? This is Sandra Tsinglow with the lowdown on science. 50,000 years ago, that was normal. Huh? Alexander Platt and team at the University of Pennsylvania investigated. These encounters left clues in DNA. Remember, mothers always pass X chromosomes, while fathers pass X to daughters and Y to sons. X chromosomes are the key to identifying DNA from mothers versus fathers. And human X chromosomes show relatively low levels of Neanderthal DNA. But Neanderthal X chromosomes have relatively higher proportions of human DNA. This pattern suggests that hookups were most common between Neanderthal males and human females. So if you think dating today sucks, at least you're not in a Paleolithic situationship or a throuple.
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0: In 1934, the tribes formed the Indian Reorganization Act, also known as the Indian New Deal, that began as the Wheeler-Hower Bill. This is one of several important documents that helped shape the reservation today. Knowing your government is a way to better know your tribes.
1: U.S. Office of Indian Affairs held regional conferences to explain the Wheeler-Hower Bill to delegates from the tribe. The Indian Reorganization Act provided authorization of tribal organization and incorporation, an annual appropriation of up to $2 million to buy land for landless Indians, termination of the allotment system, a revolving loan fund of $10 million, expanded education programs, Indians to be given preference for careers in the Indian service. Land owned by individual Indians could pass to heirs, but could only be sold to the tribe. John Collier described the Indian Reorganization Act's purpose as an organization of the Indian tribes for managing their own affairs, civil and cultural freedom and opportunity. On April 6, 1935, tribe members voted 260-74 to organize under the Indian Reorganization Act, but there was a slow acceptance. At meetings, people argued about the form the organization should take. I approve of this community way of holding land so that the younger generation in the future will find a readily place to stay and so they will not roam and wander around. Corbett Hote.
0: This information was provided by the Museum at Warm Springs, educating the world about our tribes, preserving and sharing culture. 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

0: This is the Warm Springs program on KWSO. I'm Sue Matters. I recently sat down with community health doctor Michaela Fry, community health nurse Sean Windsor, and community health physician assistant Reneva Dowdy to record a new podcast called What the Health? Their first episode focused on sexually transmitted infections, or STIs. 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You can also hear more excerpts on each monthly topic on the new What the Health radio segment on KWSO starting next week. If you've ever wondered about trichomoniasis, bacteria vaginosis, or yeast infections, you're in luck because it is part of the first episode of this new podcast. Remember, the podcast includes a discussion about STIs, sexual behavior, and body parts. This specific medical terminology is used to encourage testing, ensure clear communication, and to treat sexual health objectively.
1: I was just wondering, you know, I've had bacterial vaginosis maybe in the past, and I don't think it was from my partner being unfaithful.
2: It can be, let's call it organic. If you've been on antibiotics, sometimes that can change the flora of the vagina, and so one will overgrow the other because the other one, the antibiotic, is kind of taking it away. So you have a preponderance or a large amount of one kind and not enough of the other one to keep it in balance. So balance is the key, and so we can give medication to knock the other one down and get the balance back.
3: I like to describe it as both bacterial vaginosis and yeast infections are an imbalance of the normal for bacterial vaginosis bacteria that are in a woman's vagina that should be there.
1: Right.
3: But they have grown too large in population, and that's what causes symptoms of discomfort, itching, vaginal discharge changes. Sometimes burning with urination can be caused by bacterial vaginosis, and it's not an infection that you get from someone. It's more an imbalance of a woman's own bacteria from something like having an antibiotic that upset that normal bacteria. A yeast infection is a similar story, but with yeast that is normally present inside the vagina, something happens, it's now overgrowing and causes the symptoms of a really uncomfortable discharge, maybe an odor. And so that's why we give, for bacterial vaginosis, an antibiotic to help reduce that bacterial overgrowth, or for a yeast infection, an antifungal to decrease the fungal overgrowth. The interesting point is that sometimes if somebody is having recurrent infections with something like bacterial vaginosis and they have the same sexual partner that they've been with, if we can't get the woman to overcome that infection with the antibiotic, sometimes treating the male partner can be helpful, but that's really only the case in recurrent infections that somebody is not overcoming or getting over with the typical treatment.
1: Interesting.
3: It's not very common because you're right, it's not considered really a sexually transmitted infection.
1: It definitely makes people uncomfortable though.
3: For sure.
0: To diagnose a sexually transmitted infection, most often a laboratory test is needed. So if you think something needs attention, see your medical provider. 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

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KWSO.

Yo, criticize, I demonize. 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
5: The 7th annual Mobridge Indian Relay Horse Races, May 30th and 31st at the Sitting Bull Stampede Rodeo Grounds in Mobridge, South Dakota, were an amazing success. Two sold-out crowds enjoyed a thrilling weekend of competition featuring all of the races and, of course, the Indian Relay races. The Professional Indian Relay League would like to thank Rose Runnels and the Mobridge Indian Racing Association, along with the Mobridge Rodeo Association, for allowing PIRL to participate. Fans were treated to outstanding horsemanship, fierce competition. We have results, along with words from a Western Movie Stagecoach driver and Pearl president Sean Howard. The results look this way. In the Chiefs race, Kalijah Oldson won it, representing Brew Crew of the Ogallala Lakota. The Maidens race, also claimed by Brew Crew's Lexi Brewer, representing the Ogallala Sioux Tribe. The Warrior Championship race saw David Tuttle in the winner's circle, Brew Crew again with their traditional purple and lime green, Ogallala. The Pony Relay was won by young jockey Isaac Bear from Spirit Lake, North Dakota, representing their team, Dan Siegel. The Junior Relays champion, jockey Alex Xavier, took the Ogallala Jumping Eagle team to victory. The Women's Relay was won by Ariana Holiday, the jockey for the Ogallala Lakota. Again, Brew Crew collecting big money. And again, Brew Crew won it all with Kalijah Oldson in the traditional purple and lime green, representing Ogallala Sioux Tribe from the Pine Ridge Indian Reservation for the Men's Indian Relay Championships. Sean Howard, the president of the Professional Indian Relay League and Western Movie Stagecoach driver. Sean, we saw some very exciting races in Mobridge, South Dakota.
6: Yes, sir, we did. This was our kind of our launching pad for the Professional Indian Relay League, and I think it went pretty well.
5: You know, taking a look back and standing back and watching this crowd, this is sports entertainment at its finest. I mean, I say that with a grin, but that's very serious.
6: Yes, it is. What gets me is you see all these people that come in here, and a lot of them don't even know anything about horses or the cowboy life, the Indian life, the cultures, and they come here, and it's just one of the greatest shows, one of the first extreme sports, and that's what we're trying to carry on.
5: Yes, sir, and there were thrills and spills today, and it hosts competition from the junior, the kids, like 7 years old, up to grandpas that are holders, muggers, catchers in a relay system where there's jockeys. And the money is getting big. I mean, we're going to see $100,000 at Sheridan this year. They added some $35,000 here, and the crowds are full. It's growing and growing. It's fun to see it come off of the reservation system out into the more general public.
6: That's the big thing right here. And plus, you have everybody here has a cell phone. They have social media, Facebook, Instagram, TikTok. That's getting it out there a lot faster for a lot of other people that's not aware of it. It's been getting more and more bigger and bigger, and that's why the prize money is starting to get bigger and bigger, because you're taking it to more of an extreme level and a lot more people showing interest.
5: You personally are in the middle of the Western way of life as a stagecoach driver in movies. You've been all over the world and been with some of the greatest stars and Taylor Sheridan programs. That's got to be fun.
6: It beats a day job. Yeah, I've been very blessed. Scott Smith drove for South Point Casino for many years. And and then he retired. So him and Josh Edwards, they end up helping me get in there. Reno Rosser helped me get in there with the South Point to do the NFR. I'm getting ready to go and do the 250th year anniversary at the White House in Washington, D.C., so I'm pretty excited about that.
5: At the end of the program, for anybody listening, especially the youth, what can you share with them that you have learned in your very unique way of living, dealing with six horse stage coaches, to anything you do that can you can share with them for their life?
6: Never give up a dream, number one. Never give up on yourself, and always believe in a better future.
5: That's words of our champion, the president of the Professional Indian Rodeo League, our guest today at the Mobridge 7th Annual Indian Relay Horse Races. Thank you, Sean. God bless your partner.
6: Thank you. Thank you.
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iced pineapple. Tonight you shall reach a height that the sky won't catch you. The highest form of my admiration. I ain't no connoisseur, but I'm kinda sure you will admire my tasting before the sun graze you. I'm trying to see how deep you are, and believe me, shawty, I ain't talking about no intimate conversation. I wanna see if I can make you reach things unobtainable when I peek into your nature. And I promise you my goals will exceed any physical pleasure. I wanna give you what's better than better. The better my effort, the wetter her treasure. The more these mere moments seem like heavens or temporary forevers. Shawty, get it together. Dice pineapple. May your love come down, some of mine might have you. You design my imagination. Let me redefine foreplay till you need five. And tell me, shawty, you got it, baby. If it's not it, baby, hope it's progress, baby. Let it all drip, baby. Stop that shaking. No more talking, baby. No more talking, baby.

0: This is the Our People in Mother Earth program here on 91.9 FM KWSO. I'm Samayakin Allen. Determining the next chapter of your life as a high school junior or senior can feel like an overwhelming challenge as you contemplate the road ahead. To support those considering higher education, dedicated individuals and initiatives are available to provide guidance. Through the Summer Symposium, these programs strive to explore college life and simplify the transition for students. At Central Oregon Community College in Bend, Oregon, a community of talented and knowledgeable mentors is ready to help you navigate your journey towards success. One of the many groups that cater to our diversity of cultures at COCC is Ubuntu, which helps Black and Afrocentric students who are interested in attending college.
1: I love to be able to have the opportunity to be able to talk about Ubuntu and what it means, not only to the community, but to the students who are able to benefit from the program. I am Marcus LeGrand. I am, one, the Afrocentric Program Coordinator here at COCC. I handle the college side as well as the college prep side in the high school. So I am the lone wolf in a lot of the work that I do.
0: Marcus then goes into what Ubuntu is, what it's all about, and what its main goal is at the annual Summer Symposium.
1: Ubuntu, what does it mean? Ubuntu means I am because we are. Were they able to translate this in Swahili, it means basically it's an essence of who we are as people, and it gives us the ability to be able to help one another out to be able to survive. It was all really started and captivated through Ghana, Nigeria, many of the African nations to be able to come together to be able to provide resources for one another. Desmond Tutu used it with Nelson Mandela when they were actually trying to eradicate apartheid in South Africa or in Africa altogether. So that's what Ubuntu means. It's all about helping one another come together. I know you were talking to other people that mentioned various things in terms of how it gets you ready for college, but these summer programs are more than that. They are here to also let you know what your civic responsibility is into the community as well. Because college is more than just going to class. It's about building culture. It's about building relationships. But most of all, it's about an opportunity for you to be able to get to know who you are yourself.
0: Marcus also provides info on where you can find more information about Ubuntu and the other college prep programs, as well as how to apply.
1: Just like anyone else, if you go to cocc.edu and just put /Ubuntu or just go to the search bar and type Ubuntu, it's pretty simple. And I'm going to spell it for you. It's Ubuntu. Again, it is Ubuntu. And that's Ubuntu. And then the applications online, the application will directly come to me and to my co-lead, Aaron Rashid, who has been the co-lead since the inception of Ubuntu.
0: And there's also a project that all students of the programs do towards the end of the symposium that they present at a grand dinner in the College Coats campus. Marcus shares more.
1: Ubuntu's project this year, we're going to be working with the Library of Congress. So that means the students will be receiving a certificate with the Library of Congress. The students will be put into teams where there'll be reporters, note takers, a camera person, and someone to be able to strive to be able to create this archived information that will actually go into the Library of Congress. And it will be there for the rest of the students' lives or even after they are no longer with us. It's a great opportunity for them to interview Black veterans in this process. And the students can go on throughout their whole life and add any other documentations or documentaries or videos or anything to the Library of Congress about Black veterans or the things that they're doing in their lives. So that's our project this year, and we're looking forward to being able to do it.
0: That was Marcus LeGrand, one of the Afrocentric Program Coordinators at Central Oregon Community College, sharing about the history, knowledge, and goals of the Ubuntu program that aims to help Black and Afrocentric students learn more about college as well as themselves and its many opportunities through a week-long summer program at the Bend COCC campus annually. If you would like to learn more about the Summer Symposium, the Ubuntu program, or any of the other college prep programs catered to aspiring college students just now finishing or going to finish high school, you can go to their website at cocc.edu to learn more. Reporting for the Our People in Mother Earth program here on 91.9 FM KWSO, I'm Samayakin Allen.

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1: June 25th, 1855. The treaty between the United States government and Indians of Middle Oregon was signed.
2: Middle Oregon Treaty of 1855 was not a one-sided deal where the United States is telling us what to do. It was a contract between two sovereign nations, the Middle Oregon tribes and the United States of America. The big words are they were negotiated the treaty as equal sovereigns at arm's length. It's what the United States did at the time. They were doing their darndest to carry out manifest destiny, the big dream of the empire to push itself to the ocean, and that the world is our oyster, and with God on our side, we can do a whole lot of things. As a good Christian nation that the United States was struggling to be, some of the negotiations needed to be done in a peaceful, moral way, and some treaties were a way of doing that.
1: The Treaty of 1855, remembered.
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0: This is the Warm Springs program on KWSO. I'm Sue Matters. I recently sat down with Community Health Dr. Michaela Fry, Community Health Nurse Sean Windsor, and Community Health Physician Assistant Reneva Dowdy to record a new podcast called What the Health? 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If you've ever wondered about trichomoniasis, bacteria vaginosis, or yeast infections, you're in luck because it is part of the first episode of this new podcast. Remember, the podcast includes a discussion about STIs, sexual behavior, and body parts. This specific medical terminology is used to encourage testing, ensure clear communication, and to treat sexual health objectively.
1: I was just wondering, you know, I've had bacterial vaginosis maybe in the past, and I don't think it was from my partner being unfaithful.
2: It can be, let's call it organic. If you've been on antibiotics, sometimes that can change the flora of the vagina. And so one will overgrow the other because the other one, the antibiotic, is kind of taking it away. So you have a preponderance or a large amount of one kind and not enough of the other one to keep it in balance. So balance is the key. And so we can give medication to knock the other one down and get the balance back.
3: I like to describe it as both bacterial vaginosis and yeast infections are an imbalance of the normal for bacterial vaginosis bacteria that are in a woman's vagina that should be there.
1: Right.
3: But they have grown too large in population, and that's what causes symptoms of discomfort, itching, vaginal discharge changes. Sometimes burning with urination can be caused by bacterial vaginosis. And it's not an infection that you get from someone. It's more an imbalance of a woman's own bacteria from something like having an antibiotic that upset that normal bacteria. A yeast infection is a similar story, but with yeast that is normally present inside the vagina, something happens, it's now overgrowing and causes the symptoms of a really uncomfortable discharge, maybe an odor. And so that's why we give, for bacterial vaginosis, an antibiotic to help reduce that bacterial overgrowth, or for a yeast infection, an antifungal to decrease the fungal overgrowth. The interesting point is that sometimes if somebody is having recurrent infections with something like bacterial vaginosis and they have the same sexual partner that they've been with, if we can't get the woman to overcome that infection with the antibiotic, sometimes treating the male partner can be helpful, but that's really only the case in recurrent infections that somebody is not overcoming or getting over with the typical treatment.
1: Interesting.
3: It's not very common because you're right, it's not considered really a sexually transmitted infection.
1: It definitely makes people uncomfortable though.
3: For sure.
0: To diagnose a sexually transmitted infection, most often a laboratory test is needed. So if you think something needs attention, see your medical provider. 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

0: This is the Our People and Mother Earth program here on 91.9 FM KWSO. I'm Samaya Kanalan. Determining the next chapter of your life as a high school junior or senior can feel like an overwhelming challenge as you contemplate the road ahead. To support those considering higher education, dedicated individuals and initiatives are available to provide guidance. Through the Summer Symposium, these programs strive to explore college life and simplify the transition for students. At Central Oregon Community College in Bend, Oregon, a community of talented and knowledgeable mentors is ready to help you navigate your journey towards success. One of the many groups that cater to a diversity of cultures at COCC is Ubuntu, which helps Black and Afrocentric students who are interested in attending college.
1: I love to be able to have the opportunity to be able to talk about Ubuntu and what it means, not only to the community, but to the students who are able to benefit from the program. I am Marcus LeGrand. I am, one, the Afrocentric Program Coordinator here at COCC. I handle the college side as well as the college prep side in the high school. So I am the lone wolf in a lot of the work that I do.
0: Marcus then goes into what Ubuntu is, what it's all about, and what its main goal is at the annual Summer Symposium.
1: Ubuntu, what does it mean? Ubuntu means I am because we are. Were they able to translate this in Swahili, it means basically it's an essence of who we are as people, and it gives us the ability to be able to help one another out to be able to survive. It was all really started and captivated through Ghana, Nigeria, many of the African nations to be able to come together to be able to provide resources for one another. Desmond Tutu used it with Nelson Mandela when they were actually trying to eradicate apartheid in South Africa or in Africa altogether. So that's what Ubuntu means. It's all about helping one another come together. I know you were talking to other people that mentioned various things in terms of how it gets you ready for college, but these summer programs are more than that. They are here to also let you know what your civic responsibility is into the community as well. Because college is more than just going to class. It's about building culture. It's about building relationships. But most of all, it's about an opportunity for you to be able to get to know who you are yourself.
0: Marcus also provides info on where you can find more information about Ubuntu and the other college prep programs, as well as how to apply.
1: Just like anyone else, if you go to COCC.edu and just put /Ubuntu or just go to the search bar and type Ubuntu, it's pretty simple. And I'm going to spell it for you. It's Ubuntu. Again, it is Ubuntu. And that's Ubuntu. And then the applications online, the application will directly come to me and to my co-lead, Aaron Rashid, who has been the co-lead since the inception of Ubuntu.
0: And there's also a project that all students of the programs do towards the end of the symposium that they present at a grand dinner in the College Coats campus. Marcus shares more.
1: In Ubuntu's project this year, we're going to be working with the Library of Congress. So that means the students will be receiving a certificate with the Library of Congress. The students will be put into teams where there'll be reporters, note takers, a camera person, and someone to be able to strive to be able to create this archived information that will actually go into the Library of Congress. And it will be there for the rest of the students' lives or even after they are no longer with us. It's a great opportunity for them to interview Black veterans in this process. And the students can go on throughout their whole life and add any other documentations or documentaries or videos or anything to the Library of Congress about Black veterans or the things that they're doing in their lives. So that's our project this year, and we're looking forward to being able to do it.
0: That was Marcus LeGrand, one of the Afrocentric Program Coordinators at Central Oregon Community College, sharing about the history, knowledge, and goals of the Ubuntu program that aims to help Black and Afrocentric students learn more about college as well as themselves and its many opportunities through a week-long summer program at the Bend COCC campus annually. If you would like to learn more about the Summer Symposium, the Ubuntu program, or any of the other college prep programs catered to aspiring college students just now finishing or going to finish high school, you can go to their website at COCC.edu to learn more. 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
3: We can all contribute to making Warm Springs a healthier community when we better understand risk and protective factors for our young people. Risk factors are negative impacts that a youth may encounter. A protective factor is an impact that is positive and that helps connect a young person in a good way to their family and community. It is important to recognize that everyone is different when it comes to risk and protective factors. We all have differing amounts of strengths and weaknesses, and it is okay to acknowledge that. The only thing that does matter is that everyone is capable of being resilient, whether they know it or not. Resiliency helps with recovering from difficulties or challenges and helps with moving forward.
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1: 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Like us on Facebook for local news, information, photos of local happenings, and interesting links. 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

0: Hello. What's wrong?
1: Nothing. No, it's stupid. You wouldn't really...
0: Nah, you're good, man. Go ahead.
1: Well, it's just that blue-eyed people get all the good compliments, and I have brown eyes. I don't really get any...
0: Your eyes are like dirt.
1: Hold on. I mean that as a compliment, because they're the source of food and life in every single continent. They sparkle like topaz. The stars could never parallel. They look so sweet, like coffee filled with caramel.
0: That's pretty sweet.
1: And like the autumn leaves that fall from all the trees, the colors in your eyes aren't as loved as they ought to be. The warmth inside of them matches the heart inside of me. It's like it's meant to be.
0: Wow.
1: See? Brown eyes can be beautiful too. It's all about loving truly what was given to you. But I'm sure you want to know if I can do it, if I'm able. What would I say if they were hazel? Your eyes have a little bit of everything.
0: Yeah, obviously.
1: And I'd rather have a jack of all than a master of one. Your eyes hold true surprise. A single color's no fun. They are second to none, and they dance in the sun. And the one thing I remember about eyes like yours is I can go sifting through them every time I'm bored to find nuggets of gold, like in the California rivers. If you ever need a gift, a hazel eye is gonna deliver. Whoa, shivers. Those eyes are winners too. It's almost like your eyes are something unique just to you. But I know your mind is wandering as you become serene. What would I say if they were green? Your eyes shine like emerald in the light.
0: Yeah?
1: They resemble lovely sights
0: of
1: fireflies glowing bright and warming up the night.
0: Aww.
1: An attempt to match their vibrance is a fail on every try. With eyes like four-leaf clovers, know that luck is by your side. Cause the odds of having eyes with Mother Nature's favorite color is a feat that's so rare, you'd be shocked to find another. So whenever you think green is super icky or it sucks, just remember that in nature, it's a healthy sign of love. See? Duh. Every eye has magic, hidden in the iris that's woven tight like fabric. Of course you're not convinced yet, you must know what I'd do. What would I say if they were blue? Your eyes are like diamonds.
0: That's cheesy.
1: You're right, that's easy. And comparing to the sky or ocean, waves would feel like cheating. Cause your eyes are so much more than that. There must be deeper meaning. Cause your gaze feels like a home I could stay without ever leaving. They are calm, but bold. Warm, but cold, with little flecks of green and maybe little flecks of gold. They are windows to the soul, and your soul is something special, so your eyes are just a glimpse of the beauty inside your vessel. Wow, and true beauty there is, found outside and from beauty within, and you don't even have to ask how I think I would react if your eyes were so dark they looked black. Your eyes are like the boldest of obsidian.
0: Like the rock.
1: No, like the glass from a volcano that could blow you to oblivion. It's like one in a million. Now you're basking in the glory. Your eyes hold pools of ink that could tell like a thousand stories. Your eyes aren't empty. That's far from the truth. Space looks empty too until you get a better view. The night is in your eyes. The universe is part of you. If only you could see yourself how other people do. Phew, I won't lie, what a crazy journey. But it isn't finished yet, there's still a color that's yearning. So join me in this moment, there's no need for more delay. What would I say if they were gray? Your eyes remind me of the moon.
0: No way.
1: It's true, they're the light inside the dark and change the tide when they're in view. The dark being the world, the tide being my mood. Your eyes blow me away like hurricanes and monsoons. I knew the moment that I met your gaze of steel that your eyes were holding stories that may never be revealed. They are fierce at first, and you may think that's not ideal, but I hope you come to learn the comfort you make others feel. Hooray, I think we're finally done. A simple song for every eye that's shining in the sun. Even after this, I'm sure I probably missed a few, but I hope by now we've learned that the beauty's inside of you.
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1: This is the Warm Springs program on KWSO. I'm Sue Matters. I recently sat down with Community Health Dr. Michaela Fry, Community Health Nurse Sean Windsor, and Community Health Physician Assistant Reneva Dowdy to record a new podcast called What the Health? 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If you've ever wondered about trichomoniasis, bacteria vaginosis, or yeast infections, you're in luck because it is part of the first episode of this new podcast. Remember, the podcast includes a discussion about STIs, sexual behavior, and body parts. This specific medical terminology is used to encourage testing, ensure clear communication, and to treat sexual health objectively.
2: I was just wondering, you know, I've had bacterial vaginosis maybe in the past, and I don't think it was from my partner being unfaithful.
3: It can be, let's call it organic. If you've been on antibiotics, sometimes that can change the flora of the vagina, and so one will overgrow the other because the other one, the antibiotic, is kind of taking it away. So you have a preponderance or a large amount of one kind and not enough of the other one to keep it in balance. So balance is the key, and so we can give medication to knock the other one down and get the balance back.
4: I like to describe it as both bacterial vaginosis and yeast infections are an imbalance of the normal for bacterial vaginosis bacteria that are in a woman's vagina that should be there.
2: Right.
4: But they have grown too large in population, and that's what causes symptoms of discomfort, itching, vaginal discharge changes. Sometimes burning with urination can be caused by bacterial vaginosis, and it's not an infection that you get from someone. It's more an imbalance of a woman's own bacteria from something like having an antibiotic that upset that normal bacteria. A yeast infection is a similar story, but with yeast that is normally present inside the vagina, something happens, it's now overgrowing and causes the symptoms of a really uncomfortable discharge, maybe an odor. And so that's why we give, for bacterial vaginosis, an antibiotic to help reduce that bacterial overgrowth, or for a yeast infection, an antifungal to decrease the fungal overgrowth. The interesting point is that sometimes if somebody is having recurrent infections with something like bacterial vaginosis and they have the same sexual partner that they've been with, if we can't get the woman to overcome that infection with the antibiotic, sometimes treating the male partner can be helpful, but that's really only the case in recurrent infections that somebody is not overcoming or getting over with the typical treatment.
2: Interesting.
4: It's not very common because you're right, it's not considered really a sexually transmitted infection.
2: It definitely makes people uncomfortable though.
4: For sure.
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Eating cars you eat Cadillacs. 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

Hugh and Abba Hassel with the Human Race. Sang you hip hop? And don't stop, just blast off. Sure shot, cause the man from Mars stop eating cars and eating balls.

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3: Greetings, my relatives in Kixt. 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
4: Older brother, male cousin.
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1: 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Their online profile may look too good to be true or have little to no information. It's important to look out for modern day scams. Remember, online romance scams can happen to everyone.
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1: Let's shut this party down.

for the homies getting rich, rich. 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Two times for the baddies and the misfits. 50-something years old, still with this. Pull up on the ops, that's LA Fitness. I see we about to step on them, K-Swiss, death bro,

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We electric slide on Snoop Hefner. I provide the vibe for the hitters. 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Cause some of these killers is snitches too. And some of these niggas look just like you. 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Get out and get your flex on.

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1: 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Wahayu atzakuri.
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0: These foods take care of us as Indian people throughout the year.
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0: All year, we give thanks to our Creator for our land, forests, and rivers, because this is where our natural foods, our animals, and plant life grow.
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The ways of the people. Iha wek dialo. Is that I hear to these things? The regalia that I wear in the middle when I dance. In memory of our forefathers, we think of these ways. The ways of the Lakota I respect. So that's why I put on these feathers and dance. I dance out in the middle.

0: This is the Our People and Mother Earth program here on 91.9 FM KWSO. I'm Samaya Kanalan. Determining the next chapter of your life as a high school junior or senior can feel like an overwhelming challenge as you contemplate the road ahead. To support those considering higher education, dedicated individuals and initiatives are available to provide guidance. Through the Summer Symposium, these programs strive to explore college life and simplify the transition for students. At Central Oregon Community College in Bend, Oregon, a community of talented and knowledgeable mentors is ready to help you navigate your journey towards success. One of the many groups that cater to our diversity of cultures at COCC is Ubuntu, which helps Black and Afrocentric students who are interested in attending college.
1: I love to be able to have the opportunity to be able to talk about Ubuntu and what it means, not only to community, but to the students who are able to benefit from the program. I am Marcus LeGrand. I am, one, the Afrocentric Program Coordinator here at COCC. I handle the college side as well as the college prep side in the high school. So I am the lone wolf in a lot of the work that I do.
0: Marcus then goes into what Ubuntu is, what it's all about, and what its main goal is at the annual Summer Symposium.
1: Ubuntu, what does it mean? Ubuntu means I am because we are. Were they able to translate this in Swahili, it means basically it's an essence of who we are as people, and it gives us the ability to be able to help one another out to be able to survive. It was all really started and captivated through Ghana, Nigeria, many of the African nations to be able to come together to be able to provide resources for one another. Desmond Tutu used it with Nelson Mandela when they were actually trying to eradicate apartheid in South Africa or in Africa altogether. So that's what Ubuntu means. It's all about helping one another come together. I know you were talking to other people that mentioned various things in terms of how it gets you ready for college, but these summer programs are more than that. They are here to also let you know what your civic responsibility is into the community as well. Because college is more than just going to class. It's about building culture. It's about building relationships. But most of all, it's about an opportunity for you to be able to get to know who you are yourself.
0: Marcus also provides info on where you can find more information about Ubuntu and the other college prep programs, as well as how to apply.
1: Just like anyone else, if you go to COCC.edu and just put /Ubuntu or just go to the search bar and type Ubuntu, it's pretty simple. And I'm going to spell it for you. It's Ubuntu. Again, it is Ubuntu. And that's Ubuntu. And then the applications online, the application will directly come to me and to my co-lead, Aaron Rashid, who has been the co-lead since the inception of Ubuntu.
0: And there's also a project that all students of the programs do towards the end of the symposium that they present at a grand dinner in the College Coats campus. Marcus shares more.
1: In Ubuntu's project this year, we're going to be working with the Library of Congress. So that means the students will be receiving a certificate with the Library of Congress. The students will be put into teams where there'll be reporters, note takers, a camera person, and someone to be able to strive to be able to create this archived information that will actually go into the Library of Congress. And it will be there for the rest of the students' lives or even after they are no longer with us. It's a great opportunity for them to interview Black veterans in this process. And the students can go on throughout their whole life and add any other documentations or documentaries or videos or anything to the Library of Congress about Black veterans or the things that they're doing in their lives. So that's our project this year, and we're looking forward to being able to do it.
0: That was Marcus LeGrand, one of the Afrocentric Program Coordinators at Central Oregon Community College, sharing about the history, knowledge, and goals of the Ubuntu program that aims to help Black and Afrocentric students learn more about college as well as themselves and its many opportunities through a week-long summer program at the Bend COCC campus annually. If you would like to learn more about the Summer Symposium, the Ubuntu program, or any of the other college prep programs catered to aspiring college students just now finishing or going to finish high school, you can go to their website at COCC.edu to learn more. Reporting for the Our People and Mother Earth program here on 91.9 FM KWSO, I'm Samaya Kanalan.
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7: 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Ashkalma, I am Goglaya Agwa.
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1: The Confederate Tribes of Warm Springs is made up of the people of the Wasco and Warm Springs tribes and bands of the Columbia River and the Northern Paiute people. Each have their own distinct culture, language, and traditions. Understanding these lifeways is one way to know your tribe.
2: Native Americans of the Mid-Columbia area wear and possess many items of value and beauty. Women of the area wear basket hats called putlapas. These hats are made by the twining of corn husk along with bear grass and Indian hemp. Putlapas are worn for ceremonial purposes such as root, salmon, and huckleberry feasts. Dentalium is another valuable possession that is used for necklaces, nose or ear ornaments, bridal veils, and decorations for dresses and robes. Dentalium used to be a high-priced trade item and is greatly prized for their beauty. In the old times, these mollusk-shaped shells were smooth and ranged in sizes unlike today's manufactured shells with ridges and gritty feel. The sheptakai, also known as an Indian suitcase, was a fairly common possession of many Columbia Plateau people. The Columbia Plateau sheptakai were primarily folded into a rectangular shape and painted with natural dyes. Made out of rawhide, these sheptakais were used throughout history for storage, packing, and trading. Wampum are cylindrical beads carved from polished bones or deer or elk antlers. Wampum used to serve as mid-Columbia Native American currency and were a valuable trade item. They can be made into necklaces and other jewelry and are worn with Native regalia.
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2: Live from NPR News in Washington, I'm Corva Coleman. Israel has issued new warnings today in southern Lebanon, saying it will continue attacking. There was a ceasefire announced just yesterday in Washington between Israel and Lebanon. NPR's Jana Raff reports from Beirut.
3: In addition to the Israeli military's new evacuation warnings, Lebanese state media says Israel also launched multiple artillery and airstrikes into the morning. A Hezbollah official told NPR that the group officially informed the Lebanese president that it would not accept any ceasefire that did not begin with the withdrawal of Israeli forces from South Lebanon. The official asked to remain anonymous because he was not authorized to speak publicly on the issue. Israeli Defense Minister Israel Katz, meanwhile, said Israel was demanding the creation of what it called a demilitarized zone within Lebanon while being able to continue attacks against Iran-backed Hezbollah. Jane Araf, NPR News, Beirut.
2: The Senate is supposed to vote today on billions of dollars to fund immigration enforcement, but some Republicans want to pass an amendment to the measure. It would kill a nearly $1.8 billion fund. President Trump says the new fund is supposed to compensate people who claim they were targeted by the Justice Department. But NPR's Sam Greenglass says lawmakers fear the money will compensate people who attacked the U.S. Capitol on January 6th.
4: We've already seen two amendments by Republicans to try and block this fund for good, though even if they do attract enough votes to pass, it is unclear if Senate rules will allow them in this unrelated $70 billion measure to fund ICE and Border Patrol for 3 years. So this dispute over money to potentially compensate people who stormed the Capitol on January 6th may imperil one of Trump's top priorities, funding immigration enforcement.
2: NPR's Sam Greenglass reporting. Secretary of State Marco Rubio says Americans who test positive with Ebola will be allowed into the U.S. for treatment. This appears to be a reversal from the Trump administration's previous stance of blocking the return of any Americans with Ebola. NPR's Fatma Tanis reports.
5: Rubio spoke at a hearing before the Senate Appropriations Committee on Thursday. He reiterated the administration's controversial plan to set up a facility in Kenya to quarantine Americans who've been exposed to Ebola.
6: If they test positive at any time while in that facility, we will remove them from Kenya and send them to the nearest treatment facility, either in Europe or in the home or in the United States, to be treated for Ebola.
5: Though last week, Rubio had said that no cases of Ebola would be allowed to enter the U.S. Meanwhile, the plan to open a facility in Kenya has sparked protests by Kenyans, and a court delayed its opening for 3 weeks. NPR reached out to the State Department for more clarification, but did not immediately receive a response. Fatma Tanis, NPR News.
2: You're listening to NPR. President Trump is scheduled to fly to northern Wisconsin tomorrow to hold a roundtable. He's expected to talk about his support for American farmers. The French-Iranian graphic artist Marjan Satrapi has died in Paris at the age of 56, according to the French government. NPR's Eleanor Beardsley reports Satrapi shot to fame with her graphic novel Persepolis. It's the story of a young girl's coming of age during the 1979 Iranian Revolution.
7: Persepolis, published in 2000, was translated into dozens of languages and made into a film in 2007 that won an award at the Cannes Film Festival. It told the story of the fall of the Shah of Iran and the arrival of the Ayatollah Khomeini through the eyes of a rebellious young girl and her family. Satrapi, who had pursued her studies in Europe, was unable to return to Iran after the publication of Persepolis. NPR met her 2 years ago after she published Woman, Life, Freedom, another graphic novel examination of the women's uprising against the mullahs after the death of a young woman at the hands of the morality police.
8: If that was only young girls, I would be extremely scared, but our young girls, they are carried by young guys.
7: Satrapi was convinced that revolution would eventually prevail. Eleanor Beardsley, NPR News, Paris.
2: A British regulator has imposed new rules on big tech company Google. The UK regulator says Google must allow UK news sites to block the company from scraping their news sites for content to support AI features. The decision means Google must give them tools to do this. Google is a financial supporter of NPR. This is NPR.
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11: A tinkty-kadoo. It is a Thursday morning, and welcome. You know, yesterday I had mentioned the painted Bob Ross-type skyline on the way in. Today it's just clear skies and obnoxiously bright sunshine at 5:20 a.m. Just saying. Tad bit early for some of you. Some of you aren't even awake yet. And so you just missed the whole thing. But I do appreciate a good sunrise, and I hope you do too. It's a beautiful looking day outside. At Senior Center today, there's senior fitness class this morning at 10:45. And to get lunch if you participate. At the in Madras, the Madras Community Food Pantry is open from 10 to 1 today. And, of course, they're located on Culver Highway. Over in Maupin, it's the Life Raft Food Pantry, open today, 10 to 3. The Dufour School Pantry is open 4:30 to 6:30. And the Neighbor to Neighbor Food Pantry on Emigrant Street in Wamek is open on the 1st and 3rd Thursdays of the month. This is the first Thursday of June, and they'll be open from 1 to 4. There's a couple groups at the Behavioral Health Center today. On Second Thought is at 4, and then Embodiment Practice Group with Dr. Tam is at 4. Dr. Tam's group is open to the public. Just a reminder, June senior pension checks are in process. They should be good to go on schedule. If you still have questions about your May senior pension check, you can stop by or call Vital Stats at 553-3252. The Sacred Road Kids program is back in Warm Springs for kids in kindergarten through sixth grade behind the community center. It's from 3 to 5 today and tomorrow. It includes games, crafts, snacks, and a Bible story. There's no registration necessary. Kids, you can just show up, and they will have the program every other week through the end of July. Well, it's a big day at the Cade Academy. It is the big egg drop day. And so kindergartners through fifth graders will be dropping eggs. Families are welcome to come watch. The egg drop times are 10:30 for kindergartners, 11:40 for the fourth grade, 12:30 for the fifth grade, 1 p.m. for the third grade, 1:30 for the second grade, and 2:15 for the first graders. They got to wait all day. It's also the 21st Century Club After School Program's last day. They'll be hosting a Family Field Engagement Day, or Family Engagement Field Day. It starts at 4 o'clock this afternoon. Still looking for volunteers, so contact Angie Grubbs at 553-1563. Tomorrow at the Cade, it is the monthly assembly where they'll recognize students for Character Trait Awards, Student of the Month, Perfect Attendance, and Class Awards. And the Warm Springs Cade Academy's 8th grade promotion is tomorrow from 1:30 to 2:30 inside the gym. 8th grade families are encouraged to join the celebration. A small reception will follow in an assembly in the cafeteria. Speaking of graduation, tomorrow, Bridges, 5:30 at the high school. And Saturday, Madras High School at the high school, 10:30 to 12. Both graduations take place on the football field. That's the first look at today's community calendar. 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

0: 91.9 FM KWSO. That's the White Swan Singers and Mountain Woman. It's 21 minutes after 6 o'clock, serving up the Java, and it's the morning routine. I am the Wheelman. Thank you for tuning in on this Thursday morning. Here's Liz with some news.
1: Good morning. This is KWSO News. I'm Liz Smith. Workers from the Warm Springs Housing Authority and the Branch of Public Utilities stopped by KWSO in the Warm Springs Media Center yesterday to take a look at our rooftop solar panels, which were installed 16 years ago. The site visit is part of a broader effort to build local expertise as the tribe expands its renewable energy footprint. Joel Holliday, project coordinator for the Housing Authority, explains why this specialized training is so vital for their current and upcoming housing projects.
2: We currently have 10 homes that we did solar with in partnership with Energy Trust, and we know we're going to have to maintain them and do that kind of stuff, so we're getting all trained up to kind of troubleshoot them if something goes wrong.
1: Holliday notes that the tribe is leading the way in community-based solar with future installations planned for 10 tiny homes, 14 low-income homes, and the Senior Wellness Center. The training yesterday was funded by Tribal Energy Alternatives with a follow-up session scheduled for August. After years of advocacy, supporters of older adults in Oregon have something to celebrate. The state is now creating a multi-sector plan for aging. The MPA is a 10-year blueprint that will restructure policies across health, housing, transportation, and community engagement to make the state more age-friendly. Stephanie Hooper with Age Plus says the plan will bring together many interested parties to identify key strategies so people of all ages can thrive.
3: This kind of planning isn't just about our current older adults. It's about our future old. It's about how older adults can be in community and how we support caregivers who are helping both ends of the spectrum.
1: Oregon now joins 14 other states who have already implemented MPAs. Hooper says the plan will be developed over the next year and then launched in the fall of 2027 and will be updated every couple of years. Like the rest of the country, Oregon is growing older fast. About a quarter of the state's workforce is now older than 55. Hooper says programs supporting older workers fuel local economies, especially in rural parts of the state.
3: The work we do now will leverage the strengths and opportunities that older adults bring to our communities to help younger generations.
1: Hooper invites Oregonians in all parts of the state to get involved to make sure as many voices are represented in the plan as possible. She says people can visit sharedfutureoregon.org for more information. Starting tomorrow, Oregon is cracking down on the youth access to popular nicotine pouches. The Oregon Health Authority is reminding the state's nearly 4,000 tobacco retailers that a new law takes effect June 5th. It expands the definition of tobacco products to include oral nicotine pouches, lozenges, and gums, even if they are synthetically made. State health officials say nicotine pouches are the fastest growing tobacco product in the U.S. market and the second most popular choice among middle and high schoolers. Many come in kid-friendly flavors like wild berry and citrus. The new law brings Oregon in line with federal regulations and means these products will now face the same age verification and undercover compliance checks as cigarettes and vapes. Tobacco use remains the leading cause of preventable death in Oregon, claiming 8,000 lives each year. That's news. KWSO weather's coming up.
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1: KWSO weather for Central Oregon. Today will be sunny with a high near 80 degrees. Tonight, expect mostly clear skies and a low near 45. It's 625. I'm Liz Smith reporting for KWSO News.

0: 91.9 FM, KWSO. Eagle Thunder warming us up with Intertribal on a Thursday morning. Good Thursday morning to you. I hope you're doing well out there. 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
3: Mitch Anthony here with today's Daily Dose. Near the end of his life, Mark Twain wisely said, "I have had a great many troubles, but most of them never happened." The same could be said for most Americans. We are a nation of people obsessed with fears. Fears of things that will never happen to us. According to Gavin DeBecker, most of us have endured decades

0: live life more fully in the clear skies between them. Like Mark Twain, many of us are suffering from a great many troubles that will never happen to us. This is Mitch Anthony reminding you once again that life is whatever you make it.
1: 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This is Randy Taylor, Cherokee Cowboy, with today's segment of Word with a Champ for Native Voice One.
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3: 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Long live Cowboys. The 7th annual Mobridge Indian Relay Horse Races, May 30th and 31st at the Sitting Bull Stampede Rodeo Grounds in Mobridge, South Dakota, were an amazing success. Two sold-out crowds enjoyed a thrilling weekend of competition featuring all of the races and, of course, the Indian Relay races. The Professional Indian Relay League would like to thank Rose Runnels and the Mobridge Indian Racing Association, along with the Mobridge Rodeo Association, for allowing PIRL to participate. Fans were treated to outstanding horsemanship, fierce competition. We have results, along with words from a Western Movie Stagecoach driver and Pearl president Sean Howard. The results look this way. In the Chiefs race, Kalijah Oldson won it, representing Brew Crew of the Ogallala Lakota. The Maidens race, also claimed by Brew Crew's Lexi Brewer, representing the Ogallala Sioux Tribe. The Warrior Championship race saw David Tuttle in the winner's circle, Brew Crew again with their traditional purple and lime green Ogallala. The pony relay was won by young jockey Isaac Bear from Spirit Lake, North Dakota, representing their team, Dance Eagle. The junior relays champion, jockey Alex Xavier, took the Ogallala Jumping Eagle team to victory. The women's relay was won by Ariana Holiday, the jockey for the Ogallala Lakota. Again, Brew Crew collecting big money. And again, Brew Crew won it all with Kalijah Oldson in the traditional purple and lime green, representing Ogallala Sioux Tribe from the Pine Ridge Indian Reservation for the men's Indian Relay Championships. Sean Howard, the president of the Professional Indian Relay League and Western Movie Stagecoach driver. Sean, we saw some very exciting races in Mobridge, South Dakota.
4: Yes, sir, we did. This was our kind of our launching pad for the Professional Indian Relay League, and I think it went pretty well.
3: You know, taking a look back and standing back and watching this crowd, this is sports entertainment at its finest. I mean, I say that with a grin, but that's very serious.
4: Yes, it is. What gets me is you see all these people that come in here, and a lot of them don't even know anything about horses or the cowboy life, the Indian life, the cultures, and they come here, and it's just one of the greatest shows, one of the first extreme sports, and that's what we're trying to carry on.
3: Yes, sir, and there were thrills and spills today, and it hosts competition from the junior, the kids, like 7 years old, up to grandpas that are holders, muggers, catchers in a relay system where there's jockeys. And the money is getting big. I mean, we're going to see $100,000 at Sheridan this year. They added some $35,000 here, and the crowds are full. It's growing and growing. It's fun to see it come off of the reservation system out into the more general public.
4: That's the big thing right here. And plus, you have everybody here has a cell phone. They have social media, Facebook, Instagram, TikTok. That's getting it out there a lot faster for a lot of other people that's not aware of it. It's been getting more and more bigger and bigger, and that's why the prize money is starting to get bigger and bigger, because you're taking it to more of an extreme level and a lot more people showing interest.
3: You personally are in the middle of the Western way of life as a stagecoach driver in movies. You've been all over the world and been with some of the greatest stars and Taylor Sheridan programs. That's got to be fun.
4: It beats a day job. Yeah, I've been very blessed. Scott Smith drove for South Point Casino for many years, and then he retired, so him and Josh Edwards, they end up helping me get in there. Reno Rosser helped me get in there with the South Point to do the NFR. I'm getting ready to go and do the 250th year anniversary at the White House in Washington, D.C., so I'm pretty excited about that.
3: At the end of the program, for anybody listening, especially the youth, what can you share with them that you have learned in your very unique way of living, dealing with six-horse stage coaches, to anything you do that you can share with them for their life?
4: Never give up a dream. Number one, never give up on yourself, and always believe in a better future.
3: That's words of our champion, the president of the Professional Indian Rodeo League, our guest today at the Mobridge 7th Annual Indian Relay Horse Races. Thank you, Sean. God bless your partner.
4: Thank you. Thank you.
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0: There you have it. That's Sharpshooter with G-Dancer, 39 minutes after 6 o'clock. And a good Thursday morning to you. 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
4: Sean Windsor, community health nurse.
5: Randy Vidowdy, physician assistant with community health in the tribal programs.
6: Dr. Fry, community health physician. Sean, would you tell us how we protect? Oh, actually, I don't know if we finished the screening. We went through chlamydia and gonorrhea. We have urine tests and swabs that we can do. For trichomonas, we have the swab that we can do. And then we still haven't answered how we test for hepatitis B, C, syphilis, and HIV.
4: Those are blood tests. So they're not for the faint of heart if you're afraid of a needle. But we also now have point of care testing, and for a little stick on your finger and a whole big drop of blood, we can check and see if you have hepatitis C, HIV, or syphilis. These tests are fast. I think the hepatitis C is the longest at about 20 minutes. And they're accurate, but we would, if there was a positive, we would have to draw blood to confirm that.
7: That's really convenient, you know. If somebody's concerned, they can just maybe pop into one of the places that we're hanging out, you know, like Thursday Market or the Paiomshe Health Fair, and say, hey, can you poke my finger?
4: Exactly.
7: Wow.
4: Yeah. And you can even come into the clinic down in Pot A, and I think all of us have had training, so we are all able to do the test. You know, it's quick and dirty, so you don't have to wait forever, don't have to stand in line, don't have to explain to five people why you're there and what you want.
7: Do I need an appointment for that, Sean?
4: No, you don't. You can walk in. You might have to wait a minute or two, but in my book, no.
7: That's very convenient. Thank you.
6: And of course, the IHS side can also do the sexually transmitted infection testing via the urine swab or blood.
4: Yes.
7: Maybe along with their regular appointment for something else, maybe.
6: Exactly.
7: Yeah, okay.
6: Sean, would you tell us how we protect against STIs?
4: Well, probably the primary one is you don't have sex. So, but, you know, nobody wants to hear that. So a barrier method, which consists of a condom or a diaphragm. So the diaphragm is for women, condoms are for men. You should also get tested after any new sexual encounter if you do not know the sexual history of the person that you're with, and they don't know if they have any diseases because they haven't been checked and they say they have no symptoms. So getting checked is probably the easiest and fastest and safest thing to do. You can check and see if you've had your immunization for hepatitis B and HPV, because those vaccines are available and they decrease the risk dramatically. If you're a female with cervix between the ages of 21 and 64, you can get a cervical cancer screening or pap smear and at the same time be tested for all those diseases.
6: Yeah, it can be really convenient to collect it all at once.
4: It's a bit uncomfortable in the moment, but the moment only lasts for about 2 minutes.
3: 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I'm Sue Matters reporting for 91.9 FM KWSO.

0: 91.9 FM, KWSO, Earl Bullhead and the Common Man Singers. It's 49 minutes after 6 o'clock, the morning routine here on KWSO, a Thursday morning. Lots of things happening in the neighborhood today. We'll get to the community calendar just after the NPR news at the top of the hour. Right now, it's time for some local news with Liz. Good morning, Liz.
1: Good morning. This is KWSO News. I'm Liz Smith. Warm Springs is continuing to pave the way for renewable energy. Yesterday, a team from the Warm Springs Housing Authority and the Branch of Public Utilities visited KWSO to take a look at our 16-year-old rooftop solar array. The visit was part of a clean energy training session designed to help tribal staff troubleshoot and maintain local solar systems. Joe Schwartz with Seven Skyline Energy Planning is facilitating the program. He says these community-based initiatives are about much more than just power generation.
2: And we work with the Confederated Tribes of Warm Springs and really tribes across the country on different clean energy projects to help build energy sovereignty and create jobs. And
1: Schwartz says yesterday's session was funded by the California-based nonprofit Tribal Energy Alternatives, and the team will return in August for additional training sponsored by the Energy Trust of Oregon. As far as the Media Center's solar panels, KWSO's electric bill for April 2026 shows of 1,549 total kilowatt hours used. 629 of that was generated by the solar panels for that month. The New York Knicks winning streak lives on, and they struck first in the NBA Finals. Jalen Brunson scored 30 points. Karl-Anthony Towns finished with 18 points and 12 rebounds. And the Knicks erased a 14-point second-half deficit to beat the San Antonio Spurs 105-95 in Game 1 of the Finals Wednesday night. New York has won 12 consecutive playoff games. Victor Wembanyama had 26 points and 12 rebounds for the Spurs, but he shot 6 for 21 from the field in his finals debut. Cook County Little League is set to host the 2026 Oregon District 5 All-Star Tournament from June 19th through the 27th. 45 teams representing 9 different leagues will compete, including Bend North, Bend South, Cook County, Jefferson County, Lapine, Redmond, Sisters, The Dalles, and Warm Springs. Opening ceremonies kick off Friday, June 19th at 6:30 p.m. at Davidson Field in Prineville. Among those competing are the All-Star teams from the Warm Springs Nation. The junior softball all-star team is led by manager Bird Windy Boy and coaches Haley Cochran and Marilyn Tom. On the roster are Janaea Adams, Raylene Anderson-Smith, Sharmaya Brisbo, Marie Jackson, Jada Lane, Adriana Miller, Hummingbird Paul, Stacia Paul, Marie Tom, and Coraline White. Warm Springs is also fielding a baseball all-star team managed by Vivian Carter-Smith alongside coaches Alvis Smith III and Kelly Blueback. Taking the field for the boys are Anthony Bryant, Zakai Holiday, Raiden Medina, Noah Medina-Kurtz, Rayson Miller, Nakota Smith, Audacious Speedus Blueback, Ramon Thomas Jr., and Thurman Winishut-Suppa. Jefferson County Little League has a senior softball, junior baseball, majors baseball, minors baseball, and minor softball teams competing. There are kids from Warm Springs on those teams as well. That's news. KWSO weather's coming up.
3: Online scams are becoming more prominent in the recent years. The prevalence of scams have skyrocketed in the dating scene. It's important to know the signs of an online romance scam. One of the most obvious signs is when they ask you for money. They may tell you they need money to come see you or that they need it to help pay off debts so they can begin a new life with you. Scammers can create detailed sob stories to manipulate their victims. Seniors are more at risk of being scammed, but that does not mean it can't happen to anyone. Scams are catered to all ages. Remember to always be careful when online dating.
1: KWSO weather for Central Oregon. Plenty of sunshine today. Highs around 80 and a gentle north breeze later on. Clear and cooler tonight with a low in the mid-40s. Winds will lighten overnight, though a few gusts may linger. It is 7 minutes before 8 o'clock. I'm Liz Smith reporting for KWSO News.

0: This is the Our People in Mother Earth program here on 91.9 FM KWSO. I'm Samaya Kanalan. Deciding on the next chapter of your life as a high school junior or senior can be an intimidating prospect, leaving you to wonder what lies ahead on your journey. For those exploring the path of higher education, there are committed individuals and programs dedicated to easing this transition. Through initiatives like the Summer Symposium, they work to explore the experience of college life for students. At Central Oregon Community College in Bend, Oregon, you'll find a community of talented and knowledgeable mentors and coordinators. These individuals are ready to offer guidance and help pave your path towards success. One of the many groups that caters to the wide diverse cultures and communities is YAS, which helps 2SL LGBTQIA+ high school juniors, seniors, and allies find their path through college.
1: Hi, I'm Ruth Fernandico. My pronouns are they, she, he, in order of preference. I am the 2S LGBTQIA+ student program coordinator at Central Oregon Community College. And I'm currently the co-lead of YAS, which is Youth Accessing Scholastics.
0: Ruth then gets into what YAS is all about, its history, and what its main goal is at the Summer Symposium.
1: And this is the inaugural year for YAS, which allows 2S LGBTQI plus high school juniors, seniors, and some sophomores and our allies to join us for 5 days in the summer, to experience what it's like to be at college and to really understand how college is an experience that they can not only benefit from, but thrive in. So we have had advocates on that work at COCC for years, you know, for multiple decades, that have worked to increase and create 2S LGBTQI plus programming at Central Oregon Community College. And that really started with a club called the LGBTQ Friends Club, pioneered by a lot of early COCC employees. I'm talking like 1990s era. Kat Finney, chiefly, to name one, who's retiring this year. We love you, Kat. Thank you. But along with that work of advocating for the club, they were also advocating that there be a program to help establish 2S LGBTQI plus representation at COCC. My role is the product of decades-long work to help bring visibility and representation to COCC and to its students. YAS, it can be found at COCC.edu if you just search for YAS! Exclamation point. It's there. Also, COCC.edu/YAS application, no exclamation point, just YAS application. And you can find it right there. That's the app. There is a deadline written in the app that we've gotten rid of, so you can still apply. Don't worry about the deadline. It's totally fine. So the goal, the real purpose of YAS for us is going to be to make sure that students understand college systems and that they're able to have a little bit of literacy, or they walk away at the end of the week with a greater sense of literacy in regard to higher education. And not only that, but that they're able to see processes and systems where they can then begin to see themselves in those processes and systems. Understanding intrinsically the way that, you know, student affairs is set up, how college departments work, so that when they eventually either come to COCC or another university, they feel like they have the literacy to be able to navigate those processes with ease, but also more importantly, to see themselves succeeding in those systems. So over the week, we're going to be working with a couple of projects to essentially help bolster that idea and to help students leave with a sense of understanding in regard to higher ed. In addition to that, we're going to have some cultural programs for them to partake in. I'm really excited to have a sound bath for all of the students attending Summer Symposium. That's going to be at the Barber Library on the third day, Wednesday.
0: And there is also a project that all students of the programs do towards the end of the symposium that they present at a grand dinner in the college's Coates campus.
2: We are going to have our students creating a mock-up or an ideal university, essentially as a mechanism for them to be able to understand all the different departments at a college or university. We're tasking them with creating one, like a fictional university or college, where they have to explain and kind of write out what each department does at a traditional school or college, showing that they've like done some research, and then how those departments are specifically tied to student success, and then what they would change about these departments. And essentially they're creating like a university. There'll be like a map. There's going to be a lot of like character building in regard to the different departments, and then lots of research in regard to the work that these different departments and college and universities do.
0: That was Ruth Vernatico, the 2LGBTQIA+ student program coordinator at the Central Oregon Community College and the co-lead of YAS, sharing more about the history, knowledge, and goals of the program that aims to help 2SLGBTQIA+ high school juniors, seniors, and allies learn more about college and its many opportunities for a week-long summer program at the Bend COCC campus annually. If you'd like to learn more about the Summer Symposium, the YAS program, or any of the other college prep programs cater to aspiring college students just now finishing or going to finish high school, you can go to their website at cocc.edu. Reporting for the Our People and Mother Earth program here on 91.9 FM KWSO, I'm Samaya Canallan.
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6: Live from NPR News in Washington, I'm Corva Coleman. House lawmakers have passed a resolution limiting President Trump's war powers in Iran. Four Republicans joined the Democrats to adopt the measure 90 days after the U.S. and Israel attacked Iran. New York Democrat Gregory Meek says not much has changed since President Trump launched the war.
7: They still have an Ayatollah, just he's younger. They still have weapons. And the Strait of Hormuz is closed.
6: It's not clear if the Senate will pass the War Powers Resolution, but if it does, President Trump is expected to veto it. Israel and Lebanon said yesterday they agreed to renew a ceasefire that has not quite taken hold. But today, Israel issued new warnings in southern Lebanon that it would continue attacking. Lebanese state media say Israel has fired multiple artillery and airstrikes this morning. President Trump says he intends to nominate Todd Blanche to serve as his permanent U.S. Attorney General. NPR's Kerry Johnson reports the president is offering praise for Blanche, who once served as Trump's personal lawyer.
8: The president told an audience in the Rose Garden Todd Blanche has been doing a great job since he took over as acting attorney general in April. Blanche once defended Trump against criminal charges in Florida, New York, and Washington, D.C. And at the top of the Justice Department, he's trumpeted indictments of the president's perceived foes, including former FBI Director Jim Comey and the Southern Poverty Law Center. Blanche has been promoting a wide-scale investigation into possible conspiracy by former intelligence officials, another top priority of the White House. In recent weeks, Blanche signed papers that would give Trump and his companies immunity from IRS tax audits. Kerry Johnson, NPR News, Washington.
6: The nation is facing new health threats like hantavirus and Ebola, but many state and local health departments have less power to protect the public from outbreaks than they did during the COVID-19 pandemic. NPR's Rob Stein has the story.
9: All the lockdowns, school closures, mask mandates, and vaccine requirements during the COVID pandemic angered many Americans. As a result, many states placed new restraints on some of their authorities to respond to outbreaks. Some imposed limitations on the power to declare public health emergencies. Others pulled back powers to impose mask mandates, require vaccinations, or restrict public gatherings. Many public health experts worry the changes, combined with budget and staff cuts, leave the nation more vulnerable. Rob Stein, NPR News.
6: The U.S. Agriculture Department says it has confirmed the first finding of the new world screwworm fly in Texas in decades. The larvae of the fly can eat the flesh of livestock. This could threaten the nation's cattle industry. On Wall Street, stocks are higher. The Dow Jones Industrial Average is up nearly 780 points. You're listening to NPR News from Washington. A New York State judge hearing the upcoming trial against the alleged killer of United Healthcare CEO Brian Thompson closed a hearing yesterday. The press and the public were shut out of Luigi Mangione's pretrial hearing. Judge Gregory Caro said he sealed it at the request of the defense. He gave no other reason. Court hearings aren't supposed to be public. The Pentagon says the U.S. has conducted another deadly strike on an alleged drug boat in the eastern Pacific. Two alleged drug traffickers were killed. The Trump administration does not provide evidence of their links to drug trafficking. Water officials from California, Arizona, and Nevada have agreed to explore selling Colorado River water across state lines. Drought, heat, and a record low snowpack have cut the river's supply. From member station KPBS, Katie Anastas reports.
10: Millions of people rely on Colorado River water. Water officials signed a memorandum of understanding to kick off efforts to sell Colorado River water across state lines. The San Diego County Water Authority has added to its water supply by desalinating seawater. Dan Denham is the Water Authority's general manager. He says that could allow the agency to leave some of its Colorado River water in Lake Mead for other states to buy.
11: Nevada can take it through their intake at Lake Mead, or it can travel south through the Central Arizona Project into the communities of Phoenix, Tucson, etc.
10: The next step is for water officials to negotiate prices and other terms. For NPR News, I'm Katie Anastas in San Diego.
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13: Well, Nick Meisky, it's just after 7 o'clock now on a Thursday morning. Appreciate you tuning in. And here's what's going on. The Cade Academy has the Avid Field Trip to Smith Rock today. It's also the last day for the 21st Century School Program. They'll have a celebration later today at 4 o'clock, a field day for parents. It's Egg Drop Day at Cade as well. Here are the egg drop times. 10:30 for the kindergartners. That's the littles. 11:40 for the fourth grade. 12:30 for the fifth grade. 1 o'clock for the third grade. 1:30 for the second grade. And 2:15 for the first grade. There's some food pantry help for you today. The Madras Community Food Pantry is open from 10 to 1. The Life Raft Food Pantry in Maupin is open from 10 to 3. The Dufour School Pantry is open from 4:30 to 6:30. And the Neighbor to Neighbor Food Pantry in Wamek is open from 1 to 4 p.m. At the Warm Springs Senior Center, there's senior fitness class this morning, 10:45. You get lunch if you participate. The Sacred Road Kids program is back in Warm Springs for kids in kindergarten through sixth grade behind the community center. It's from 3 to 5 p.m. today and includes games, crafts, snacks, and a Bible story. No registration necessary. Kids just show up. They'll have a program every other week through the end of July. The 21st Century, I mentioned this one earlier, the 21st Century Club at the Warm Springs Cade is hosting their family engagement field day today. The event is open to any family members of students enrolled in the 21st Century program. The event will run from 4 to 5:20 p.m. this afternoon. Tomorrow will be the Warm Springs K-8 Monthly Assembly. They'll be recognizing students for Character Trait Awards, Student of the Month, Perfect Attendance, and Class Awards. The K-8's 8th grade promotion is tomorrow as well, 1:30 to 2:30 in the gym. 8th grade families are encouraged to join in that celebration. A small reception will follow the assembly in the cafeteria. Bridges High School graduation ceremony is tomorrow, 5:30 to 7:30 over at the high school football field. And the Madras High School graduation ceremony is Saturday morning, 10:30 till noon. There's an event coming up at the Warm Springs Health and Wellness Center that will feature a panel of community members who have successfully lost weight with Wegovy and Ozempic. People who are interested in losing weight or becoming healthier and would like to hear their personal stories and insights are welcome to attend. The event is Wednesday, June 10th from 5 to 7 p.m. in the clinic atrium. Healthy snacks will be provided. And a reminder, the Warm Springs Police Department is temporarily contracted with Frontier Regional 911 to assist with dispatch during the overnight hours. Frontier is handling all 911 and emergency dispatch services for the Warm Springs Police Department between 6 p.m. and 6 a.m. During these hours, community members who need non-emergency assistance from the police department should call 541-384-2080. That number is on today's community calendar, which we share with you every day on your radio. You can also find it on KWSO.org and on your phones with the KWSO app. 10 minutes after 7 o'clock. Good morning.
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15: Good morning, I am Sequoia and this is Eagle News. Avid goes to Smith Rock. Also, today is the last day for 21st century. 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

0: That there is 5 for fighting and 100 years. 17 minutes after 7 o'clock. Good morning to you. It's the morning routine on KWSO. I am the Wheelman, Liz Smith, standing by over in the KWSO newsroom. Before we move on, though, I do need to tell you that you are listening to Warm Springs Community Radio, and we have lots of support from many different folks, including businesses, local businesses, and we do this through underwriting, so please let those businesses we mentioned know that you appreciate their support of KWSO. I was just reading this on Indian Country today. Lindy Waters III is a San Antonio Spur. He might not see a whole lot of playing time, but he is in the NBA Finals. And he is of, let's see, let me go to that article. I think it said Ojibwe, was it? Of course, it takes a while to get to. Oh, no, Kiowa and Cherokee. There you go. So there's a native in the finals. What do you know? That he's he comes off the bench from time to time and is a, he contributes to the success of his team. There you go. So, all that said, I think it's your turn. Good morning, Liz.
1: Good morning. This is KWSO News. I'm Liz Smith. Workers from the Warm Springs Housing Authority and the Branch of Public Utilities stopped by KWSO in the Warm Springs Media Center yesterday to take a look at our rooftop solar panels, which were installed 16 years ago. The site visit was part of a broader effort to build local expertise as the tribe expands its renewable energy footprint. Joel Holliday, project coordinator for the Housing Authority, explains why the specialized training is so vital for their current and upcoming housing projects.
2: We currently have 10 homes that we did solar with in partnership with Energy Trust. And we know we're going to have to maintain them and do that kind of stuff. So we're getting all trained up to kind of troubleshoot them if something goes wrong.
1: Holliday notes that the tribe is leading the way in community-based solar with future installations planned for 10 tiny homes, 14 low-income homes, and the Senior Wellness Center. The training was funded by Tribal Energy Alternatives with a follow-up session scheduled for August. After years of advocacy, supporters of older adults in Oregon have something to celebrate. The state is now creating its multi-sector plan for aging. The MPA is a 10-year blueprint that will restructure policies across health, housing, transportation, and community engagement to make the state more age-friendly. Stephanie Hooper with Age Plus says the plan will bring together many interested parties to identify key strategies so people of all ages can thrive.
3: This kind of planning isn't just about our current older adults. It's about our future old. It's about how older adults can be in community and how we support caregivers who are helping both ends of the spectrum.
1: Oregon now joins 14 other states who have already implemented MPAs. Hooper says the plan will be developed over the next year and then launched in the fall of 2027 and will be updated every couple years. Like the rest of the country, Oregon is growing older fast. About a quarter of the state's workforce is now older than 55. Hooper says programs supporting older workers fuel local economies, especially in rural parts of the state.
3: The work we do now will leverage the strengths and opportunities that older adults bring to our communities to help younger generations.
1: Hooper invites Oregonians in all parts of the state to get involved to make sure as many voices are represented in the plan as possible. She says people can visit sharedfutureoregon.org for more information. The White House nominated Mark Cruz as director of the Indian Health Service this week in a batch of nominations sent to the U.S. Senate. He was nominated for a 4-year term for the role in the Department of Health and Human Services after the previous IHS director and Navajo citizen Rosalind So resigned. The role has been vacant under the Trump administration since that resignation in January of last year. Since June of 2025, Cruz has served in the newly created position of Tribal Senior Advisor for Indian Health to Secretary of Health and Human Services Robert F. Kennedy Jr. His job is to be a liaison for the secretary on the department's tribal health program, a move supported by tribal nations and national tribal health organizations. Cruz, a citizen of the Klamath tribes from here in Oregon, holds a master's degree in urban education policy from Brown University and a bachelor's degree in political science from Pepperdine University. Cruz's nomination has been sent to the Senate Committee Committee on Indian Affairs. The committee will have to have a hearing, and the full U.S. Senate will need to confirm the nomination. That is news. KWSO Weather's coming up.
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1: KWSO weather for Central Oregon. A bright, sunny day is ahead with a high near 80 degrees and just a gentle north breeze developing this afternoon. Tonight brings mostly clear conditions and a low around 45. It is 7:22. I'm Liz Smith reporting for KWSO News.

0: 91.9 FM KWSO. That is music from Tory Lanez and a Christian from Saturn. It's 26 minutes after 7 o'clock. Just reading about the Pine traditional horse raid this year. Honoring the horses. It's all part of the big Pine celebration here in Warm Springs. This parade is taking place on June 27th. It'll begin at 11 a.m. with lineup and all the usual stuff. But this particular parade is going to be bigger and better than ever because folks are invited from all over to honor the horses at the 2026 Paiute Traditional Parade. And so be there or be nowhere, as I like to say. Exciting things to come, especially during Paiute Treaty Days. A little later on, it's exciting here on KWSO because it's Native America Calling, and today they will be telling the full story about Route 66. 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Well, it's a established fact. It's Thursday. It's beautiful blue sky out there. It was terribly bright at 5:30 a.m. this morning, which was shocking to the eyelids. Just saying. As we move into summer, it's free fishing weekend. This weekend, by the way, free admission to state parks as well. Today is Old Maid Day, Old Maid's Day. And as I reflected on this and what the meaning of it, it dawned on me that I was actually raised by old maids. And so what are they? There was a time when single women over the age of 25 were considered an old maid. And this during the 17th century, many people referred to them as spinsters or a thornback because they never married and never had kids. And today, old maids are often career-oriented, postponing marriage and motherhood by choice or by circumstance. From a lively social life to commitment to volunteerism, as well as involvement in their church, community organizations, old maids are hardly wallflowers waiting to be asked to dance. They are important people in communities and the lives of people everywhere. And just, you know, again, reflecting on my own experience, my grandmother never had kids. I was adopted. And her sister, my aunt, who I frequently refer to, also never had kids, and she adopted a son. Sometimes things just hit you, right? Hey, it's National Hug Your Cat Day. All kidding aside, if you're fortunate to have a feline friend or any attention they give you, maybe a blessing. Others may never leave your side, and they cuddle often. Of course, most cats have personalities in spades. So, for instance, while a cat can be cute and cuddly and cool, some of them are terrorists starting at 2 a.m. Just saying. There are benefits of cuddling with your cat, though. Cuddling with cats decreases bouts of depression and loneliness, can help you feel more calm and relaxed, lower your risk of heart disease. The sound of purring has a healing component to it and can actually help heal your bones and muscles. And it is noted that people who sleep with their cats get better sleep. I don't necessarily, maybe up until 2 a.m. After that, it's all out the window. It's also National Cheese Day. Cheese has a long history. It's too long to get into, but that's what day it is here on KWSO. Coming up after the classic morning oldie, A Chicken on the Loose and Robots Roaming the Streets. There you go. It's all coming up after the classic morning oldie. Keep it here.
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2: Is sweltering weather melting milestones? This is Sandra Tsinglo with the lowdown on science. Here's a hot take from Jorge Cuartas and team at New York University.

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go. That is the Beach Boys in your classic morning oldie for this Thursday morning. Hope you're doing all right out there. Let's dive into it. Have some Java first, and let's go. Here's some craziness for you. A chicken on the loose in Kentucky led an animal control officer and some neighbors on a chase before the chicken took a dip in a pool. The Lexington Fayette Animal Care and Control said on social media that an officer responded to the Tate's Creek area Friday night on a report of a chicken running loose. They arrived to find local residents attempting to catch the fugitive chicken. The adventurous little gal kept everyone on their toes, even taking a quick dip in the neighbor's pool before deciding that her wild night out was over and finding a safe landing with them.

shelters. Now the shelter folks are trying to figure out just where that chicken came from. And so, you know, I always talk about robots. What can't they do? Well, in the city of Los Angeles, a company called Serve Robotics is behind the autonomous food delivery robots common in Los Angeles. And they're expanding their sidewalk delivery work beyond prepared meals for the first time. There's a new pilot program launching this week in select Los Angeles neighborhoods that will use the existing fleet to deliver laundry orders for a company called No Scrubs. It's an on-demand pickup and delivery service. The company already operates about 2,000 robots nationwide, including 500 in Los Angeles that roam the streets dropping off food, taking away jobs from DoorDashers. Just saying, Uber Eats. But saving fuel, I guess. You know, remember when that robot was on the streets of Madras? What was that, last year? Everybody got all excited. Where is it now? Nowhere to be found. You know, robots are cool, but when they start taking jobs away from people, that's simply just not okay with me. There you have it. My opinion, for strictly for entertainment purposes only. That's all I can find for you for this Thursday morning. How about some good music here from Jim Brickman?

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0: On 91.9 FM KWSO, Chris Brown and Leon Thomas on guitar there with Fallen. I kind of like that song. It is 47 minutes after 7 o'clock. It's the morning routine on KWSO. Thank you for tuning in. We do it every weekday morning, 6 a.m. to 9 a.m., Monday through Friday. Bring you news and information and, you know, music and entertainment along the way. And if you have information you would like us to share here on KWSO, please send us the details. You can email them to kwso at wstribes.org. If it's happening in or near Warm Springs, please send us those details so we can share it with everybody else. Time to check in with KWSO Newsroom. Good morning, Liz.
1: Good morning. This is KWSO News. I'm Liz Smith. Warm Springs is continuing to pave the way for renewable energy. Yesterday, a team from the Warm Springs Housing Authority and Branch of Public Utilities visited KWSO to take a look at our 16-year-old rooftop solar array. The visit was part of a clean energy training session designed to help tribal staff troubleshoot and maintain local solar systems. Joe Schwartz with Seven Skyline Energy Planning is facilitating the program. He says these community-based initiatives are about much more than just power generation.
2: And we work with the Confederated Tribes of Warm Springs and really tribes across the country on different clean energy projects to help build energy sovereignty and create jobs. And
1: Schwartz says yesterday's session was funded by the California-based nonprofit Tribal Energy Alternatives, and the team will return in August for additional training sponsored by the Energy Trust of Oregon. As far as the media center's solar panels, KWSO's electric bill for April 2026 shows of 1,549 total kilowatt hours used, 629 of that was generated by the solar panels for that month. The number of Americans experiencing homelessness declined by 3% last year. But as Alex Zielinski reports, that was not the case in Oregon.
3: Roughly 27,000 people experienced homelessness in Oregon in January 2025, according to a report by the U.S. Department of Housing and Urban Development. That is a 19% increase from the previous year. This puts Oregon near the top of states with the highest increase in its homeless population during that time. Officials across Oregon say the state is better at collecting data than other states. They say it's unfair to compare. But the numbers aren't incorrect. They will likely be front and center during this year's gubernatorial election, where Governor Tina Kotek and State Senator Christine Drazen will face off. Drazen said the data show Oregon is headed in the wrong direction. Kotek said she's proud of the state's commitment to accurate data collection.
1: That was Alex Zielinski reporting. In sports, the New York Knicks winning streak lives on, and they struck first in the NBA Finals. Jalen Brunson scored 30 points, Karl Anthony Towns finished with 18 points and 12 rebounds, and the Knicks erased a 14-point second-half deficit to beat the San Antonio Spurs 105-95 in Game 1 of the Finals on Wednesday night. New York has won 12 consecutive playoff games. For the Spurs, Victor Wembanyama had 26 points and 12 rebounds, but he shot 6 for 21 from the field in his finals debut. Crook County Little League is set to host the 2026 Oregon District 5 All-Star Tournament from June 19th through the 27th. 45 teams representing 9 different leagues will compete, including Bend North, Bend South, Crook County, Jefferson County, Lapine, Redmond, Sisters, The Dalles, and Warm Springs. Opening ceremonies will kick off on June 19th at 6:30 p.m. at Davidson Field in Prineville. Among those competing are the All-Star teams from the Warm Springs Nation. The junior softball All-Star team is led by manager Bird Windyboy and coaches Haley Cochran and Marilyn Tom. On the roster are Janaya Adams, Raylene Anderson-Smith, Sharmaya Brisbo, Marie Jackson, Jada Lane, Adriana Miller, Hummingbird Paul, Stacia Paul, Marie Tom, and Coraline White. Warm Springs is also fielding a baseball all-star team managed by Vivian Carter-Smith alongside coaches Alvis Smith III and Kelly Blueback. Taking the field for the boys are Anthony Bryant, Zakai Holiday, Raiden Medina, Noah Medina-Kurtz, Rayson Miller, Nakota Smith, Audacious Speedis Blueback, Ramon Thomas Jr., and Thurman Winneshut-Suppa. The Jefferson County Little League has senior softball, junior baseball, majors baseball, minors baseball, and minor softball teams competing. There are kids from Warm Springs on those teams as well. That's news. KWSO weather's coming up.
4: June 25th, 1855. The treaty between the United States government and Indians of Middle Oregon was signed.
5: One of the major misconceptions today is that the federal government gives us all the money that we have to live and survive on and run our government. Excuse me. We roughly get about a little more than half of what we really need on all of the services that were guaranteed in the treaty. Like our health needs are about 60% of what we really, really need. We have actually less monies by the federal government put to us than people in prison. Medicare and Medicaid, people do better than we do. So it's a thing where that's where we were blessed by great leadership that chose, I think, the lands that we have. And most of the sovereignty that we've had in the past have been paid for by our own actions and our own money.
4: The Treaty of 1855, remembered.
1: KWSO weather for Central Oregon today will be sunny with a high near 80 degrees. Tonight, we can expect mostly clear skies and a low near 45. I'm Liz Smith reporting for KWSO News.

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4: Live from NPR News in Washington, I'm Corva Coleman. Israel issued new warnings today in southern Lebanon, saying it will continue attacking. There was a ceasefire announced just yesterday in Washington between Israel and Lebanon. NPR's Jane Arraf reports from Beirut.
5: In addition to the Israeli military's new evacuation warnings, Lebanese state media says Israel also launched multiple artillery and airstrikes into the morning. A Hezbollah official told NPR that the group officially informed the Lebanese president that it would not accept any ceasefire that did not begin with the withdrawal of Israeli forces from South Lebanon. The official asked to remain anonymous because he was not authorized to speak publicly on the issue. Israeli Defense Minister Israel Katz, meanwhile, said Israel was demanding the creation of what it called a demilitarized zone within Lebanon while being able to continue attacks against Iran-backed Hezbollah. Jane Arraf, NPR News, Beirut.
4: The Senate is set to vote today on billions of dollars for immigration enforcement. But some Republicans first want an amendment that would kill a nearly $1.8 billion fund. It's supposed to compensate people who claim they were targeted by the federal government. NPR's Sam Greenglass has more.
6: Approving 3 years of funding for ICE and Border Patrol should have been a cinch. Republicans do not need help from Democrats. But the measure stalled for 2 weeks amid GOP blowback to the unrelated so-called anti-weaponization fund. Earlier this week, Acting Attorney General Todd Blanche promised the fund was dead, only for President Trump to say he didn't know if the fund was scrapped. Some Republican senators say the only way to ensure the fund is stopped is to block it by law. But it's not clear if proposed amendments to do that can be added to unrelated immigration funding. Some Republican senators have criticized Trump of sabotaging his own priorities. Sam Greenglass, NPR News, Washington.
4: A major gun control group is suing the federal government over its refusal to hand over some records. The group wants information that shows who are the largest sellers of guns used in crime in the U.S. NPR's Jacqueline Diaz reports.
7: The gun control group Brady is suing the Bureau of Alcohol, Tobacco, Firearms and Explosives and the Justice Department. Brady is demanding the federal government release information tied to something called Demand Letter 2s. These are letters ATF sends to gun dealers and other sellers who have been identified as selling a lot of guns recovered at crime scenes. Josh Scharf is Brady's general counsel and senior director of programs. He says this information is important to monitor how the federal government keeps tabs on gun dealers.
8: It's information that we need to improve public safety in this country.
7: The DOJ and ATF did not respond to the lawsuit yet. Jacqueline Diaz, NPR News.
4: You're listening to NPR. Billionaire Elon Musk's private company, SpaceX, has unveiled its price for its upcoming initial public offering. It plans to raise about $75 billion, but SpaceX's estimated value would be about $1.77 trillion. This would make it the most expensive offering ever on a stock market. It's expected to appear on the tech-heavy NASDAQ index. If SpaceX performs very well in its initial days of trading, Elon Musk could become the first trillionaire in the world. New research suggests people with diet-related diseases who consume meals designed by dietitians have lower healthcare costs and fewer hospitalizations. NPR's Allison Aubrey reports on the findings published in Nature Medicine.
9: The study is the latest from the Food as Medicine Institute at Tufts University. The analysis includes people with diabetes, heart disease, depression, and other conditions who received free meals delivered to their homes, about 10 per week. Each patient met with a registered dietitian who tailored meals to meet their medical needs and food preferences. The study shows participants who received the meals had about 30% fewer hospitalizations and lower healthcare costs. Researchers say the results show food really can be a form of medicine. Several states are piloting similar medically tailored meal programs through Medicaid at a time when diet-related diseases are a leading cause of death. Allison Aubrey, NPR News.
4: The New York Knicks won Game 1 of the NBA Finals last night. They beat the San Antonio Spurs 105-95. Game 2 is tomorrow night back in San Antonio. 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
11: Say it one way. It is just after 8 o'clock now on a Thursday morning. Oh, it's a busy day at the Cade Academy. There's an Avid field trip to Smith Rock. It's also the last day for the 21st Century After School Program. And speaking of that, the 21st Century After School Program will be hosting a family engagement field day later this afternoon. The event is open to any family members of students enrolled in the 21st Century Program and runs between 4 and 5:20 p.m. Also happening at the Cade Academy today, it's the annual egg drop day. Families are welcome to come and watch. Egg drop times are 10:30 for kindergartners, 11:40 for the fourth graders, 12:30 for fifth grade, 1 o'clock for the third grade, and 1:30 for the second grade, and then 2:15 for the first graders. Batters Community Food Pantry will be open from 10 to 1 today. They're located on Culver Highway. The Life Raft Food Pantry in Mopkin is also open today, 10 to 3. The Dufour School Pantry open 4:30 to 6:30. And the Neighbor to Neighbor Food Pantry in Wamek is open from 1 to 4. At the Warm Springs Senior Center, there is senior fitness class this morning, 10:45 to 11:45 with a lunch if you participate. The Sacred Road Kids Program is back in Warm Springs for kids in kindergarten through sixth grade behind the community center. It's from 3 to 5 today and tomorrow. It includes games, crafts, snacks, and a Bible story. No registration is necessary. Kids can just show up. They will have the program every other weekend through the end of July. Thursday groups at Warm Springs Behavioral Health are on Second Thought at 4 o'clock and Embodiment Practice with Dr. Tam at 4 o'clock. Dr. Tam's group is open to the public. Tomorrow will be the Warm Springs K-8's monthly assembly where they will recognize students for Character Trait Awards, Student of the Month, Perfect Attendance, and Class Awards. Begins at 8:15 with the 3rd through 5th grade assembly, 9 o'clock the Kinders through 2nd grade assembly, and 10 a.m. will be the 6th through 8th grade assembly. Also tomorrow at the K-8 Academy, it's the 8th grade promotion from 1:30 to 2:30 in the gym. 8th grade families are encouraged to join in the celebration. A small reception will follow that assembly in the cafeteria. A couple big graduations coming up this weekend, starting tomorrow evening, Bridges High School graduation ceremony at Stampede Stadium. That's Madras High School's football stadium, 5:30 to 7:30. On Saturday, the Madras High School graduation ceremony will take place on the football field from 10:30 till 12 noon. There's an event coming up at the Warm Springs Health and Wellness Center that features a panel of community members who have successfully lost weight with Wegovy and Ozempic. People who are interested in losing weight or becoming healthier and would like to hear their personal stories and insights are welcome to attend. The event is coming up Wednesday, June 10th from 5 to 7 p.m. in the clinic atrium, and they'll have some healthy snacks they will provide. We share KWSO's community calendar daily on your radio, also on our website, kwso.org, and on your phones, the KWSO app. We're into the 8 o'clock hour here at the Morning Routine. Thanks for being here, and thanks for listening to KWSO.
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1: 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Kungi Maita Winumsh.
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1: 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Kungi Maita Apu.
14: How are you, brother?
1: 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Kungi Maita Punash.
14: How are you, sister?
1: 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Kungi Maita Awi.
14: How are you, little brother?
1: 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Kungi Maita Achi.
14: How are you, little sister?
1: 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Kungi Maita Asha.
14: How are you, daughter?
1: 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Kungi Maita Agwa.
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0: Oh, 91.9 FM, KWSO, the same band that brought you Wired Up. This cameo, way back, was that, late 1980s? I think I was in college way back then, National Broadcasting School. It's all a blur. Hey, this just in, an adjustment to the time for the kindergarten egg drop at the Cade Academy is now scheduled for 10:15 a.m. It was scheduled slightly later, but they have revised that time and is now 10:15 a.m. That is for the egg drop at the Cade Academy. The kindergartner is going at 10:15 now. So parents, families, people interested in seeing what a kindergarten egg drop is all about, well, there it is right there. It is 24 minutes after 8 o'clock. Thanks for being here. It's the morning routine on KWSO. Again, I am the Wheelman. I'm so happy you're listening this morning. It's time for a news update from the KWSO newsroom.
1: Good morning. This is KWSO News. I'm Liz Smith. Workers from the Warm Springs Housing Authority and the branch of public utilities stopped by KWSO in the Warm Springs Media Center yesterday and took a look at our rooftop solar panels, which were installed 16 years ago. The site visit is part of a broader effort to build local expertise as the tribe expands its renewable energy footprint. Joel Holiday, project coordinator for the Housing Authority, explains why this specialized training is so vital for their current and upcoming housing projects.
2: We currently have 10 homes that we did solar with in partnership with Energy Trust, and we know we're going to have to maintain them and do that kind of stuff, so we're getting all trained up to kind of troubleshoot them if something goes wrong.
1: Holiday notes that the tribe is leading the way in community-based solar, with future installations planned for 10 tiny homes, 14 low-income homes, and the Senior Wellness Center. The training was funded by Tribal Energy Alternatives, with a follow-up session scheduled for August. After years of advocacy, supporters of older adults in Oregon have something to celebrate. The state is now creating a multi-sector plan for aging. The MPA is a 10-year blueprint that will restructure policies across health, housing, transportation, and community engagement to make the state more age-friendly. Stephanie Hooper with Age Plus says the plan will bring together many interested parties to identify key strategies so people of all ages can thrive.
3: This kind of planning isn't just about our current older adults. It's about our future old. It's about how older adults can be in community and how we support caregivers who are helping both ends of the spectrum.
1: Oregon now joins 14 other states who have already implemented MPAs. Hooper says the plan will be developed over the next year and then launched in the fall of 2027 and will be updated every couple of years. Like the rest of the country, Oregon is growing older fast. About a quarter of the state's workforce is now older than 55. Hooper says programs supporting older workers fuel local economies, especially in rural parts of the state.
3: The work we do now will leverage the strengths and opportunities that older adults bring to our communities to help younger generations.
1: Hooper invites Oregonians in all parts of the state to get involved to make sure as many voices are represented in the plan as possible. She says people can visit sharedfutureoregon.org for more information. The White House has nominated Mark Cruz as director of the Indian Health Service this week in a batch of nominations sent to the U.S. Senate. He was nominated for a four-year term for the role in the Department of Health and Human Services after the previous IHS director and Navajo citizen Rosalind Tso resigned. The role has been vacant under the Trump administration since that resignation in January of 2025. Since the June of 2025, Cruz has served in the newly created position of Tribal Senior Advisor for Indian Health to Secretary of Health and Human Services, Robert F. Kennedy Jr. His job is to be a liaison for the secretary on the department's tribal health program, a move that has been supported by tribal nations and national tribal health organizations. Cruz is a citizen of the Klamath tribes from here in Oregon. He holds a master's degree in urban education policy from Brown University and a bachelor's degree in political science from Pepperdine University. Cruz's nomination has been sent to the Senate Committee on Indian Affairs. The committee will have to have a hearing, and the full U.S. Senate will need to confirm the nomination. That is news. KWSO weather's coming up.
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1: KWSO weather for Central Oregon. Plenty of sunshine today, as I'm sure you can see. A high today around 80 degrees with a gentle north breeze later on. Clear and cooler tonight. Lows are expected to be in the mid-40s. Winds lighten overnight, though a few gusts may linger. It's 8:29. I'm Liz Smith reporting for KWSO News.

0: that, ayy. Police, where your lights at? What? Wire, Buffalo, Cardi's on below. Wearing L, feet from head to toe. Baby, f*** with me, cause I'm professional. I said, what? Wire, Buffalo, Cardi's on below. Wearing L, feet from head to toe. Baby, f*** with me, cause I'm professional.
1: Baby, f*** with me, let me know something.

0: watching on KWSO. It's Egg Drop Day at the Kate Academy, and they have changed the time for the kindergartners egg drop. Then that will now be at 10:15 a.m. So just please make a note of that. Those of you who are might be headed that way to go witness the egg drop, see what it's all about. It's an annual event at the K-8 Academy and a whole lot of fun, especially for the young people. 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
1: 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Like us on Facebook for local news, information, photos of local happenings, and interesting links. 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
4: 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Tai Tukdi. 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
3: Nich Nam Ku is how you say good job in Itchiskin language. 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Nich Nam Ku.
4: Tsibitsi Pisha U is how you say very good in Nuwa language. Tsibitsi Pisha U. Tsibitsi Pisha U.
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2: Today is June 4th. On this day in 1896, Henry Ford made a successful test drive of his new car in Detroit. The vehicle was called a quadricycle. 1942, the Battle of Midway began. It was the first major victory for America over Japan during World War II. The battle ended Japanese expansion in the Pacific. And 2003, Amazon.com announced that it had received more than 1 million orders for the book Harry Potter and the Order of the Phoenix. A look at a local happening on this day in the past is coming up in just a moment.
3: KWSO's On This Day in History is brought to you by the Jefferson County School District 509J. 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In order to receive important updates from the district, please ensure your contact information is up to date by checking with your children's school. And now back to On This Day in Local History from the Jefferson County School District 509J here on KWSO.
2: From the Madras Pioneer on this day in 1964, construction workers of the Utah Mining and Construction Company reached a major milestone in the Portland General Electric's Round Butte Dam project when the final load of rock was dumped to top off the dam proper. With the completion of the dam itself, work is now centered on completion of the powerhouse and installation of the three 100,000 kilowatt generators, which are expected to produce 1 billion kilowatt hours of electricity annually. Cash value of the annual power production of the dam when all three generators go online in August is pegged at about $9.5 million. Completion of the dam fill itself came after about 3 years of construction. The $60 million project started in March of 1961. The dam construction has involved placing of about 10.5 million cubic feet of rock, and the earth structure is 440 feet high in the deep Crooked River Gorge. First power from the dam is scheduled to go online in August. PGE's Round Butte Dam went online 6 years after Pelton, PGE's first dam on the Deschutes River. At its peak, the project employed well over 1,000 men and drove growth in the Madras area. PGE also funded the creation of the Cove State Park along the banks of Lake Billy Chinook, created by the dam. PGE also built Pelton Park. June 4th, 1964.
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0: Enjoying some music from Hall & Oates, Rich Girl, on this Thursday morning. Hope you're doing well. KWSOP's special music programming in the evenings, on the weekends. On Friday nights, you can check out the Friday Night Music Mix. Saturday night, check out the Saturday Night Oldies Show. Sunday nights, be sure to check out Beale Street Caravan at 7, followed by the Honky Tonk Show from 8 until midnight. All of these weekend music shows are brought to you by the Plateau Travel Plaza in Madras, open 24 hours a day, serving up Sinclair Fuel Products, plus the showers and laundry facilities remain open while the renovation is completed, and the Plateau Travel Plaza will completely reopen very soon, within the next month or two. They are also supporters of KWSO programming. 45 minutes after 8 o'clock, one last refill, and let's say good morning to Liz one more time for another update.
1: This is KWSO News. I'm Liz Smith. Warm Springs is continuing to pave the way for renewable energy. Yesterday, a team from the Warm Springs Housing Authority and the Branch of Public Utilities visited KWSO to take a look at our 16-year-old rooftop solar array. The visit was part of a clean energy training session designed to help tribal staff troubleshoot and maintain local solar systems. Joe Schwartz with Seven Skyline Energy Planning is facilitating the program. He says these community-based initiatives are about much more than just power generation.
2: And we work with the Confederated Tribes of Warm Springs and really tribes across the country on different clean energy projects to help build energy sovereignty and create jobs. And
1: Schwartz says yesterday's session was funded by the California-based nonprofit Tribal Energy Alternatives, and the team will return in August for additional training sponsored by the Energy Trust of Oregon. As far as media, the Media Center's solar panels, KWSO's electric bill for April 2026 shows of 1,549 total kilowatt hours used. 629 of that was generated by the solar panels for that month. The number of Americans experiencing homelessness declined by 3% last year. But as Alex Zielinski reports, that was not the case in Oregon.
3: Roughly 27,000 people experienced homelessness in Oregon in January 2025, according to a report by the U.S. Department of Housing and Urban Development. That is a 19% increase from the previous year. This puts Oregon near the top of states with the highest increase in its homeless population during that time. Officials across Oregon say the state is better at collecting data than other states. They say it's unfair to compare. But the numbers aren't incorrect. They will likely be front and center during this year's gubernatorial election, where Governor Tina Kotek and State Senator Christine Drazen will face off. Drazen said the data show Oregon is headed in the wrong direction. Kotek said she's proud of the state's commitment to accurate data collection.
1: That was Alex Zielinski reporting. In sports, the New York Knicks' winning streak lives on, and they struck first in the NBA Finals. Jalen Brunson scored 30 points, Karl Anthony Towns finished with 18 points and 12 rebounds, and the Knicks erased a 14-point second-half deficit to beat the San Antonio Spurs 105-95 in Game 1 of the Finals on Wednesday night. New York has won 12 consecutive playoff games. Victor Wembanyama for the Spurs had 26 points and 12 rebounds, but he shot 6 for 21 from the field in his finals debut. Cook County Little League is set to host the 2026 Oregon District 5 All-Star Tournament from June 19th through the 27th. 45 teams are representing 9 different leagues, that will include Bend North, Bend South, Crook County, Jefferson County, Lapine, Redmond, Sisters, The Dalles, and Warm Springs. Opening ceremonies will kick off Friday, June 19th at 6:30 p.m. at the Davidson Field in Prineville. Among those competing are the All-Star teams from the Warm Springs Nation. The Junior Softball All-Star team is led by manager Bird Windy Boy and coaches Haley Cochran and Marilyn Tom. On the roster are Janaea Adams, Raylene Anderson-Smith, Sharmaya Brisbane, Marie Jackson, Jada Lane, Adriana Miller, Hummingbird Paul, Stacia Paul, Marie Tom, and Coraline White. Warm Springs is also fielding a baseball all-star team managed by Vivian Carter-Smith alongside coaches Alvis Smith III and Kelly Blueback. Taking the field for the boys are Anthony Bryant, Zakai Holiday, Raiden Medina, Noah Medina-Kurtz, Rayson Miller, Nakota Smith, Audacious Speedus Blueback, Ramon Thomas Jr., and Thurman Winishut-Suppa. Jefferson County Little League has senior softball, junior baseball, majors baseball, minors baseball, and minors softball teams competing. There are kids from Warm Springs on those teams as well. That's news. KWSO Weather's next.
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1: KWSO weather for Central Oregon. A bright sunny day is ahead with a high near 80 degrees and just a gentle north breeze developing this afternoon. Tonight brings mostly clear conditions and a low around 45. I'm Liz Smith reporting for KWSO News.

0: 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A new Warm Springs Community Health podcast launches this month, featuring current information about health issues, increasing awareness of those issues, talking about the symptoms, what treatment there is, and prevention. 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
1: Sean Windsor, community health nurse.
2: Randy Vidowdy, physician assistant with community health in the tribal programs.
3: Dr. Fry, community health physician. Sean, would you tell us how we protect? Actually, I don't know if we finished the screening. We went through chlamydia and gonorrhea. We have urine tests and swabs that we can do. For trichomonas, we have the swab that we can do. And then we still haven't answered how we test for hepatitis B, C, syphilis, and HIV.
1: Those are blood tests. So they're not for the faint of heart if you're afraid of a needle. But we also now have point of care testing, and for a little stick on your finger and a whole big drop of blood, we can check and see if you have hepatitis C, HIV, or syphilis. These tests are fast. I think the hepatitis C is the longest at about 20 minutes, and they're accurate, but we would, if there was a positive, we would have to draw blood to confirm that.
2: That's really convenient. You know, if somebody's concerned, they can just maybe pop into one of the places that we're hanging out, you know, like Thursday Market or the Paiomshe Health Fair, and say, hey, can you poke my finger?
1: Exactly.
2: Wow.
1: Yeah. And you can even come into the clinic down in Pod A, and I think all of us have had training, so we are all able to do the test. You know, it's quick and dirty, so you don't have to wait forever, don't have to stand in line, don't have to explain to five people why you're there and what you want.
2: Do I need an appointment for that, Sean?
1: No, you don't. You can walk in. You might have to wait a minute or two, but in my book, no.
2: That's very convenient. Thank you.
3: And, of course, the IHS side can also do the sexually transmitted infection testing via the urine swab or blood.
1: Yes.
2: Maybe along with their regular appointment for something else, maybe?
3: Exactly.
2: Oh, okay.
3: Sean, would you tell us how we protect against STIs?
1: Well, probably the primary one is you don't have sex. So, but, you know, nobody wants to hear that. So a barrier method, which consists of a condom or a diaphragm. So the diaphragm is for women, condoms are for men. You should also get tested after any new sexual encounter. If you do not know the sexual history of the person that you're with, and they don't know if they have any diseases because they haven't been checked, and they say they have no symptoms. So getting checked is probably the easiest and fastest and safest thing to do. You can check and see if you've had your immunization for hepatitis B and HPV, because those vaccines are available and they decrease the risk dramatically. If you're a female with cervix between the ages of 21 and 64, you can get a cervical cancer screening or pap smear and at the same time be tested for all those diseases.
3: Yeah, it can be really convenient to collect it all at once.
1: It's a bit uncomfortable in the moment, but the moment only lasts for about 2 minutes.
0: 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I'm Sue Matters reporting for 91.9 FM KWSO.
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0: Live from NPR News, I'm Lakshmi Singh. Close Trump ally turned critic John Bolton has reached a plea deal that appears to resolve the Justice Department's criminal case against him. A person familiar with the matter says the president's former national security advisor during his first term plans to plead guilty to mishandling classified documents. Last October, Bolton was indicted on 18 counts. A source tells NPR that under this deal, he pleads guilty to one count of retaining classified information and will be fined $2.25 million. President Trump says he intends to nominate his former personal lawyer to permanently take charge of the Justice Department. Todd Blanche has been the acting attorney general since his boss, Pam Bondi, was fired in April. Here's NPR's Frank Ordonez.
1: Blanche has been very aggressive since taking the role, including investigating former FBI Director James Comey over a photo posted online that officials said was a threat to the president, and announcing the $1.8 billion so-called anti-weaponization fund that would have paid people the Trump administration decided were unjustly politically targeted. Franco Ordonez, NPR News.
0: Well, Trump has named David Venturella as the acting director of Immigrations and Customs Enforcement. He was previously an executive with the private prison company Geo Group. More from NPR's Meg Anderson.
2: About a third of immigrant detainees are in a facility run by Geo Group. In 2025, Geo Group's profits soared nearly 700% from the year before. Scott Shewkart was a top official at ICE under President Biden. He says the level of influence Geo Group has in the detention industry is concerning.
3: When Geo comes in for a meeting, it feels like a fraternity reunion.
2: He says that raises questions about potential conflicts of interest. In a statement, the Department of Homeland Security, which oversees ICE, told NPR that David Venturella is a veteran government official who abides by all ethics requirements. Meg Anderson, NPR News.
0: Under the threat of more cross-border missile and drone strikes with Ukraine, Russia is hosting a major economic forum in St. Petersburg. NPR's Charles Maines reports on how the United States is showing up, given President Trump's repeated attempts to mediate negotiations for ending the years-long war in Eastern Europe.
4: The Trump administration is present in a way. I was just watching Rodney Cook, who's overseeing Trump's White House ballroom project and currently heads the U.S. Commission of Fine Arts, take part in a cultural roundtable. Among all these official delegations from about 130 countries, you'll also find American far-right influencers. You'll also see representatives from Europe's far-right, including Germany's AfD party. All of this suggesting that Russia is making conservative alliances that go far beyond the politics of the current moment.
0: That is NPR's Charles Maines reporting. From Washington, this is NPR News. More students are going to college despite questions about value and affordability. NPR's Alyssa Nadworny reports the growth is driven largely by community colleges.
5: More than 18 million students were enrolled in some sort of higher education this spring, according to data from the National Student Clearinghouse. Enrollment in community colleges, which includes trades and vocational degrees, reached 5.8 million, more than 5% above spring 2021.
6: The pandemic hit us really hard.
5: Pedro Navarrete oversees admissions at Yakima Valley College, which mainly offers associates and certificate degrees in Washington State.
6: Since the 22-23 academic year, we've been on an enrollment recovery.
5: He says, as life gets more expensive, a cheaper degree at a community college is even more important. It's not all gains, though. The new national data did show declines in master's degree programs and also among international students, especially in graduate school. Alyssa Nadworny, NPR News.
0: The New York Knicks seem to be incapable of losing, as Bruce Kahnweiser reports they won the first game of the NBA Finals, extending a prodigious run.
7: Knicks captain and NBA All-Star Jalen Brunson led the charge with 30 points, including 13 in the fourth quarter. With a 105-95 win over the San Antonio Spurs Wednesday night, the Knicks have now won 12 straight playoff games. They haven't lost a game since April 23rd, and they lost that one by just 1 point. Wednesday night's win in Texas was the Knicks' first championship game victory since 1999. The Knicks haven't won an NBA title since 1973.
0: It's NPR.
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10: Ituti Kaduch. It's just after 9 o'clock now. And we finally made it through our Thursday morning, heading towards the weekend. But before we get there, there's plenty of stuff to know about today. At the Warm Springs K-8 Academy, the Avid kids will take a field trip to Smith Rock. It's also the last day for the 21st Century After School program. They're having a family field day event after school. It is from 4 to 5:20 p.m. Parents of 21st Century students are invited. It's also Egg Drop Day at K-8. Families are welcome to watch. Egg drop times are now 10:15 for the kindergartners, 11:40 for the fourth grade, 12:30 for the fifth grade, 1 p.m. for the third grade, 1:30 p.m. for the second grade, and 2:15 for the first grade. The Madras Community Food Pantry is open today from 10 a.m. to 1 p.m. If you need some food, it's located on Culver Highway. If you're in Culver, it's the Life Raft Food Pantry. They're open on Thursdays from 10 to 3 p.m. Also, the Dufour School Pantry is open to students and community members on Thursdays from 4:30 to 6:30 p.m. The Neighbor to Neighbor Food Pantry in Wamek is also open today. They're open on the first and third Thursdays of each month from 1 to 4 p.m. At the Warm Springs Senior Center today, there's senior fitness class coming up at 10:45 this morning. You get lunch if you participate. The Sacred Road Kids program is back in Warm Springs for kids in kindergarten through sixth grade. The event is taking place behind the community center this afternoon from 3 to 5 p.m. They'll do the same thing tomorrow. It includes games, crafts, snacks, and a Bible story. No registration is necessary, kids. You can just show up, and they will have the program every other week through the end of July. Thursday groups at Behavioral Health here in Warm Springs on Second Thought at 4 o'clock and Embodiment Practice with Dr. Tam also at 4 o'clock. Dr. Tam's group is open to the public. Tomorrow will be the Warm Springs K-8 Academy's monthly assembly where they will recognize students for Character Trait Awards, Student of the Month, Perfect Attendance, and Class Awards. The K-8's 8th grade promotion is also tomorrow at 1:30 p.m. In the gym, 8th grade families are encouraged to join in the celebration of the accomplishments of the 8th graders. There will be a small reception following that assembly in the cafeteria. Man, tomorrow's such a big day. The Bridges High School graduation ceremony is tomorrow evening at the Madras High School football field. It's from 5:30 to 7:30 p.m. On Saturday, the Madras High School will honor their graduates. The graduation ceremony is scheduled from 10:30 to 12 noon, also on the football field. An event coming up at Warm Springs Health and Wellness Center will feature a panel of community members who have successfully lost weight with Wegovy and Ozempic. People who are interested in losing weight or becoming healthier and would like to hear about those personal stories and insights are welcome to attend. It is coming up Wednesday, June 10th, 5 to 7 p.m. in the clinic atrium. They'll provide some healthy snacks as well. We share KWSO's community calendar daily on your radio, also on our website, kwso.org, and on your phones with the KWSO app. I'll be back in a moment. We'll wrap it up for this Thursday morning.
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10: Alrighty, 10 minutes after 9 o'clock, what exactly was it we learned today? Well, we learned that Old Maids is simply a reference to young women over the age of 25 who choose not to marry or bear children until maybe later on in life. We also learned that while hugging your cat has many benefits, cats can also be a pain at 2 a.m. Also learned that it's National Cheese Day. Cheese comes from pressed curds of milk, if you didn't know. Also, if you lose your chicken, it might end up in a pool and you might get wet trying to find it. And robots are taking over the streets of L.A., delivering food and now picking up and dropping off your laundry as well. Remember, friends, point out the good when you see it in life, in others, and in yourself. That's it for the morning routine for this Thursday morning. Stay tuned. Keandra, the Gen Z whiz kid, she's coming up next. She'll take you into the noon hour. For Liz Smith, I am the Will Man. Have a great day, Warm Springs, and anybody tuning in. Really appreciate you doing that. We'll be back again tomorrow. We'll do it all over again. E-Al.
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0: 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Don't start some, you can't finish.
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0: This week, and stay with it. Then I just might let you.
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0: 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Don't say it.
1: Like what?
0: Don't say it. Just sip it. Don't start some. You can't finish.
1: Okay.
0: Just leave and stay with it.
1: Uh-huh.
0: And I just smile at you.
1: What?
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0: 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That was David Bowie with Rebel Rebel. 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
4: Understanding the negative effects of alcohol use is a first step in becoming a healthier community. 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Know that heavy long-term alcohol use can lead to inflammation of the liver and cirrhosis. 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We as a community must learn more about alcohol abuse and how to support those struggling with addiction. 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
6: I'm Dr. Anthony Lizerwitz, and this is Climate Connections. Around the world, more than a billion people live in informal settlements. 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
7: They're often in low-lying areas that are prone to flooding. They have generally poor drainage, unsafe water, and all of these problems are exacerbated by often a lack of sanitation.
6: That's Diego Ramirez Levering of Monash University in Australia. He says when it rains, stormwater can mix with wastewater and flow into streets and homes. In many areas, the problem is getting worse as climate change brings more heavy downpours.
7: So in a way, climate issues become health issues, and the intersection of those two is really quite dangerous.
6: So to help, he's part of a global initiative that's improving infrastructure in a dozen communities in Indonesia and Fiji. 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So the team hopes to build climate resilience and improve people's health and well-being all at the same time.
8: Climate Connections is produced by the Yale Center for Environmental Communication. 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
5: Inash Nishaichan Tananipa. I live in Madras. Inash Nishaichan Tananipa. Inash Nishaichan Tananipa. Madras has a lot of cliffs, so they call it Tanani. Inash Nishaichan Pushpushipa. I live in Redmond. Inash Nishaichan Pushpushipa. Inash Nishaichan Pushpushipa. Since Redmond has junipers, they called that Pushpush, which is juniper. Inash Nishaichan Matoliaspa. Inash Nishaichan Matoliaspa. I live in Matolias.
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1: The Indian tribes located in the U.S. are subject to three different laws, which are federal law, state law, and tribal law. Of these three laws, tribal law is only subject to Native Americans and therefore is the least known by all U.S. citizens. How well do you know about the tribal laws that impact your rights? I'm Neil Morniel, and this is Know Your Tribes on KWSO.
2: In 1987, the California v. Cabazon Band of Mission Indians case was taken all the way to the Supreme Court. During this case, the Supreme Court has explained that there are two different types of prohibitions. One of the prohibition statutes is criminal/prohibitory, in which the conduct that is being punished is one that is prohibited in all circumstances. These type of prohibitory actions include things such as child abuse, rape, murder, and so on. With these types of conduct, the state is able to apply state jurisdiction under Public Law 280. The other type of prohibition is civil or regulatory. This type of prohibition is when a state permits an activity but only regulates. In these situations, Public Law 280 doesn't allow for states to extend their law into Indian country. In the California v. Cabazon Band of Mission Indians, the court held that California had regulated bingo activities and therefore was civil in nature. Due to this activity being a civil and regulated type of activity, the state lacked the authority to enforce their civil or regulatory prohibitions on Indian reservations under PL 280. In this case, it outlined the limits that states have in imposing their authority in Indian country.
1: This information is gathered from the fourth edition book of The Rights of Indians and Tribes, written by Stephen L. Pivar. Understanding the tribal laws is an important step to knowing what your rights are as a tribal member. 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
6: Nishaichin chash siksikwepa. I always live in Siksikwa. Nishaichin chash siksikwepa. I always live in Siksikwa. Inash. I. Inash. Inash. I. Nishaichin. Live. Nishaichin. Nishaichin. Inash Nishaichin. I live. Inash Nishaichin. Inash Nishaichin. Siksikwapa. I live in Siksikwa. Inash Nishaichincha. Siksikwapa. Inash Nishaichin. Siksikwapa. Inash Nishaichin. Siksikwapa.
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2: Today is June 4th. On this day in 1896, Henry Ford made a successful test drive of his new car in Detroit. The vehicle was called a quadricycle. 1942, the Battle of Midway began. It was the first major victory for America over Japan during World War II. The battle ended Japanese expansion in the Pacific. And 2003, Amazon.com announced that it had received more than 1 million orders for the book Harry Potter and the Order of the Phoenix. A look at a local happening on this day in the past is coming up in just a moment.
3: 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District information can be found at the district's website at jcsd.k12.or.us. There you can find calendar information, links to each school in 509J, school board agendas and meeting dates, resources for families, including academic and community resources. Jefferson County Community Learning Center, also known as the 21st Century Program. Power School, transportation, school menus, and more are available at their website, again, jcsd.k12.or.us. And now back to On This Day in Local History from the Jefferson County School District 509J here on KWSO.
2: From the Madras Pioneer on this day in 1964. Construction workers of the Utah Mining and Construction Company reached a major milestone in the Portland General Electric's Round Butte Dam project when the final load of rock was dumped to top off the dam proper. With the completion of the dam itself, work is now centered on completion of the powerhouse and installation of the three 100,000 kilowatt generators, which are expected to produce 1 billion kilowatt hours of electricity annually. Cash value of the annual power production of the dam when all three generators go online in August is pegged at about $9.5 million. Completion of the dam fill itself came after about 3 years of construction. The $60 million project started in March of 1961. The dam construction has involved placing of about 10.5 million cubic feet of rock, and the earth structure is 440 feet high in the deep Crooked River Gorge. First power from the dam is scheduled to go online in August. PGE's Round Butte Dam went online 6 years after Pelton, PGE's first dam on the Deschutes River. At its peak, the project employed well over 1,000 men and drove growth in the Madras area. PGE also funded the creation of the Cove State Park along the banks of Lake Billy Chinook, created by the dam. PGE also built Pelton Park. June 4th, 1964.
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2: June 25th, 1855. 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
2: The Treaty of 1855. Remembered.
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0: 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A new Warm Springs Community Health podcast launches this month, featuring current information about health issues, increasing awareness of those issues, talking about the symptoms, what treatment there is, and prevention. 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
1: Sean Windsor, community health nurse.
2: Randy Vidowdy, physician assistant with community health in the tribal programs.
3: Dr. Fry, community health physician. Sean, would you tell us how we protect? Oh, actually, I don't know if we finished the screening. We went through chlamydia and gonorrhea. We have urine tests and swabs that we can do. For trichomonas, we have the swab that we can do. And then we still haven't answered how we test for hepatitis B, C, syphilis, and HIV.
1: Those are blood tests. So they're not for the faint of heart if you're afraid of a needle. But we also now have point of care testing, and for a little stick on your finger and a whole big drop of blood, we can check and see if you have hepatitis C, HIV, or syphilis. These tests are fast. I think the hepatitis C is the longest at about 20 minutes, and they're accurate, but we would, if there was a positive, we would have to draw blood to confirm that.
2: That's really convenient. You know, if somebody's concerned, they can just maybe pop into one of the places that we're hanging out, you know, like Thursday Market or the Paiomshe Health Fair, and say, hey, can you poke my finger?
1: Exactly.
2: Wow.
1: Yeah. And you can even come into the clinic down in Pot A, and I think all of us have had training, so we are all able to do the test. You know, it's quick and dirty, so you don't have to wait forever, don't have to stand in line, don't have to explain to five people why you're there and what you want.
2: Do I need an appointment for that, Sean?
1: No, you don't. You can walk in. You might have to wait a minute or two, but in my book, no.
2: That's very convenient. Thank you.
3: And of course, the IHS side can also do the sexually transmitted infection testing via the urine swab or blood.
1: Yes.
2: Maybe along with their regular appointment for something else, maybe.
3: Exactly.
2: Yeah, okay.
3: Sean, would you tell us how we protect against STIs?
1: Well, probably the primary one is you don't have sex. So, but, you know, nobody wants to hear that. So a barrier method, which consists of a condom or a diaphragm. So the diaphragm is for women, condoms are for men. You should also get tested after any new sexual encounter. If you do not know the sexual history of the person that you're with, and they don't know if they have any diseases because they haven't been checked and they say they have no symptoms. So getting checked is probably the easiest and fastest and safest thing to do. You can check and see if you've had your immunization for hepatitis B and HPV, because those vaccines are available and they decrease the risk dramatically. If you're a female with cervix between the ages of 21 and 64, you can get a cervical cancer screening or pap smear and at the same time be tested for all those diseases.
3: Yeah, it can be really convenient to collect it all at once.
1: It's a bit uncomfortable in the moment, but the moment only lasts for about 2 minutes.
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0: 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That was Neil Young with Helpless. Before that was Snow Patrol with You're All I Have. Just a reminder to the community, there's a conservation of water order in effect immediately until further notice for the Simnashua and Schooley Flat areas only. It's mainly due to the Simnashua water pump station failure going on. And for any more questions or concerns, please contact Chico Holiday at the Public Utilities Office at 541-553-3246. Coming up next, Marcus Houston with Give Your Love a Try.
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3: 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I always live in Simnasho. Nishaichin chash simnashopa. Inish. I, Nishaichin, live, Nishaichin, Nishaichin. Inish Nishaichin, I live, Inish Nishaichin. Inish Nishaichin, Simnashopa, I live in Simnasho. Inish Nishaichin, Simnashopa. Inish Nishaichin, Simnashopa.
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0: Join us for the Festival of the Land at the Cove Palisades State Park on Saturday, June 6th. 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

0: KWSO, Kygo and Khalid and Griffin with Save My Love. Thank you for tuning in. Hopefully you're all enjoying your Thursday. I'm Neil Morningall. The K-8's 8th grade promotion is going to be tomorrow from 1:30 to 2:30 in the gym. 8th grade families are encouraged to join in the celebration. A small reception will follow and these at the assembly in the cafeteria. Thank you for tuning in to KWSO 91.9 FM. Coming up next, Mary J. Blige with Not Gonna Cry.
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were they home? 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Now it's over for me. And

0: 91.9 FM KWSO, a little bit of Jasmine Sullivan with Excuse Me. Even before that, Matchbox 20 with How Far We've Come. Coming up next is going to be Macklemore and Colette with No Bad Days. But thank you for tuning in to KWSO. Hopefully you're on during your Thursday. Just a reminder about something going on around the community is the Sacred Road Kids Program is back at Warm Springs for kids in kindergarten through sixth grades behind the community center from 3 to 5 today and Friday. It includes games, crafts, snacks, and Bible stories. No registration is necessary. Kids can just show up. They'll have the program every other week through the end of July. Thank you for tuning in to 91.9 FM KWSO.
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5: Is sweltering weather melting milestones? This is Sandra Tsinglo with the lowdown on science. Here's a hot take from Jorge Cuartas and team at New York University. They tested if warmer climates affected learning in children. They used surveys from nearly 20,000 children across six countries. When climates hit 32 degrees Celsius, children's learning decreased. Situations in low-income communities are worse. Children had a 70% lower chance of meeting their developmental milestones. A world that is too hot to learn affects the most vulnerable communities. Protecting the climate isn't just about us, it's an investment in the future. Sounds like high temperatures are creating a dry spell for education.
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0: This is the Our People in Mother Earth program here on 91.9 FM KWSO. I'm Samaya Kanalan. Deciding on the next chapter of your life as a high school junior or senior can be an intimidating prospect, leaving you to wonder what lies ahead on your journey. For those exploring the path of higher education, there are committed individuals and programs dedicated to easing this transition. Through initiatives like the Summer Symposium, they work to explore the experience of college life for students. At Central Oregon Community College in Bend, Oregon, you'll find a community of talented and knowledgeable mentors and coordinators. These individuals are ready to offer guidance and help pave your path towards success. One of the many groups that caters to the wide diverse cultures and communities is YAS, which helps 2SL LGBTQIA+ high school juniors, seniors, and allies find their path through college.
1: Hi, I'm Ruth Fornatico. My pronouns are they, she, he, in order of preference. I am the 2S LGBTQIA+ student program coordinator at Central Oregon Community College. And I'm currently the co-lead of YAS, which is Youth Accessing Scholastics.
0: Ruth then gets into what YAS is all about, its history, and what its main goal is at the Summer Symposium.
1: And this is the inaugural year for YAS, which allows 2S LGBTQI+ high school juniors, seniors, and some sophomores and our allies to join us for 5 days in the summer to experience what it's like to be at college and to really understand how college is an experience that they can not only benefit from, but thrive in. So we have had advocates on that work at COCC for years, you know, for multiple decades, that have worked to increase and create 2S LGBTQI+ programming at Central Oregon Community College. And that really started with a club called the LGBTQ Friends Club, pioneered by a lot of early COCC employees. I'm talking like 1990s era. Kat Finney, chiefly, to name one, who's retiring this year. We love you, Kat. Thank you. But along with that work of advocating for the club, they were also advocating that there be a program to help establish 2S LGBTQI+ representation at COCC. My role is the product of decades-long work to help bring visibility and representation to COCC and to its students. YAS, it can be found at COCC.edu if you just search for YAS! Exclamation point. It's there. Also, COCC.edu/YAS application, no exclamation point, just YAS application. And you can find it right there. That's the app. There is a deadline written in the app that we've gotten rid of, so you can still apply. Don't worry about the deadline. It's totally fine. So the goal, the real purpose of YAS for us is going to be to make sure that students understand college systems and that they're able to have a little bit of literacy, or they walk away at the end of the week with a greater sense of literacy in regard to higher education. And not only that, but that they're able to see processes and systems where they can then begin to see themselves in those processes and systems. Understanding intrinsically the way that, you know, student affairs is set up, how college departments work, so that when they eventually either come to COCC or another university, they feel like they have the literacy to be able to navigate those processes with ease, but also more importantly, to see themselves succeeding in those systems. So over the week, we're going to be working with a couple of projects to essentially help bolster that idea and to help students leave with a sense of understanding in regard to higher ed. In addition to that, we're going to have some cultural programs for them to partake in. Really excited to have a sound bath for all of the students attending Summer Symposium. That's going to be at the Barber Library on the third day, Wednesday.
0: And there is also a project that all students of the programs do towards the end of the symposium that they present at a grand dinner in the college's Coates campus.
2: We are going to have our students creating a mock-up or an ideal university, essentially as a mechanism for them to be able to understand all the different departments at a college or university. We're tasking them with creating one, like a fictional university or college, where they have to explain and kind of write out what each department does at a traditional school or college, showing that they've like done some research, and then how those departments are specifically tied to student success, and then what they would change about these departments. And essentially they're creating like a university. There'll be like a map. There's going to be a lot of like character building in regard to the different departments, and then lots of research in regard to the work that these different departments and college and universities do.
0: That was Ruth Vernatico, the 2LGBTQIA+ student program coordinator at the Central Oregon Community College and the co-lead of YAS, sharing more about the history, knowledge, and goals of the program that aims to help 2SLGBTQIA+ high school juniors, seniors, and allies learn more about college and its many opportunities through a week-long summer program at the Bend COCC campus annually. If you'd like to learn more about the summer symposium, the YAS program, or any of the other college prep programs cater to aspiring college students just now finishing or going to finish high school, you can go to their website at cocc.edu. Reporting for the Our People and Mother Earth program here on 91.9 FM KWSO, I'm Samaya Canallan.
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0: KWSO, Peter Gabriel with I Have the Touch. Before that, script with If You Could See Me Now. Thankfully, thank you for tuning in to KWSO. The Life Raft Food Pantry in Maupin is open on Thursdays from 10 until 3 at the Dufour School. Actually, the Dufour School Pantry is open from 4:30 until 6:30 to students and community members on Thursdays. That's in the home ec room. And the Neighbor to Neighbor Food Pantry in Wamek is open on the first and third Thursday of the month from 1 to 4. Coming up next, Young and Divine with Shake That Bubble.
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0: Join us for the Festival of the Land at the Cove Palisades State Park on Saturday, June 6th. 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
3: 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I. Nishaychen. Live. Nishaychen, live. Shetaktpa, Warm Springs. Inash, I. Inash, Inash, I. Nishaychen, live. Nishaychen, Nishaychen. Inash, Nishaychen, I live. Inash Nishaychen. Inash Nishaychen Shetaiktpa. I live in Warm Springs. Inash Nishaychen Shetaiktpa. Inash Nishaychen Shetaiktpa.
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0: 91.9 FM KWSO. That was the band Camino with Holly. Even before that was Young and Divine with Shake That Bubble. You're tuned in to KWSO. 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

0: This is the Warm Springs program on KWSO. A new Warm Springs Community Health podcast launches this month, featuring current information about health issues, increasing awareness of those issues, talking about the symptoms, what treatment there is, and prevention. 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
1: Sean Windsor, community health nurse.
2: Rennie Bedowdy, physician assistant with community health in the tribal programs.
3: Dr. Fry, community health physician. Sean, would you tell us how we protect? Actually, I don't know if we finished the screening. We went through chlamydia and gonorrhea. We have urine tests and swabs that we can do. For trichomonas, we have the swab that we can do. And then we still haven't answered how we test for hepatitis B, C, syphilis, and HIV.
1: Those are blood tests. So they're not for the faint of heart if you're afraid of a needle. But we also now have point of care testing, and for a little stick on your finger and a whole big drop of blood, we can check and see if you have hepatitis C, HIV, or syphilis. These tests are fast. I think the hepatitis C is the longest at about 20 minutes, and they're accurate, but we would, if there was a positive, we would have to draw blood to confirm that.
2: That's really convenient. You know, if somebody's concerned, they can just maybe pop into one of the places that we're hanging out, you know, like Thursday Market or the Paiomsha Health Fair, and say, hey, can you poke my finger?
1: Exactly.
2: Wow.
1: Yeah. And you can even come into the clinic down in Pod A, and I think all of us have had training, so we are all able to do the test. You know, it's quick and dirty, so you don't have to wait forever, don't have to stand in line, don't have to explain to five people why you're there and what you want.
2: Do I need an appointment for that, Sean?
1: No, you don't. You can walk in. You might have to wait a minute or two, but in my book, no.
2: That's very convenient. Thank you.
3: And, of course, the IHS side can also do the sexually transmitted infection testing via the urine swab or blood.
1: Yes.
2: Maybe along with their regular appointment for something else, maybe.
3: Exactly.
2: Yeah, okay.
3: Sean, would you tell us how we protect against STIs?
1: Well, probably the primary one is you don't have sex. So, but, you know, nobody wants to hear that. So a barrier method, which consists of a condom or a diaphragm. So the diaphragm is for women, condoms are for men. You should also get tested after any new sexual encounter. If you do not know the sexual history of the person that you're with, and they don't know if they have any diseases because they haven't been checked, and they say they have no symptoms. So getting checked is probably the easiest and fastest and safest thing to do. You can check and see if you've had your immunization for hepatitis B and HPV, because those vaccines are available and they decrease the risk dramatically. If you're a female with cervix between the ages of 21 and 64, you can get a cervical cancer screening or pap smear and at the same time be tested for all those diseases.
3: Yeah, it can be really convenient to collect it all at once.
1: It's a bit uncomfortable in the moment, but the moment only lasts for about 2 minutes.
0: 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I'm Sue Matters reporting for 91.9 FM KWSO.
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3: With online dating becoming more common, the rise of romance scams is becoming more prevalent in the dating scene. It's important to realize the warning signs of a romance scam to save you or someone you know. Older adults are at the highest risk of getting scammed, but it's important to remember that romance scams can happen to anyone. Signs of romance scams include, but are not limited to, someone that messages or shows you a lot of interest out of the blue, a profile that seems too good to be true, such as a famous person or model. They may promise to meet with you but fail to show up. And lastly, they will try to isolate you from your friends and family. To save yourself from getting scammed online, remember to never give out any of your personal information. 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And take things slow and ask questions. A scammer may try to rush a relationship to try and gain your trust and manipulate your emotions. And always remember to stay safe when using the internet.
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2: 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For other job opportunities, look online for Kaneda, Brightwood, Mount Hood Meadows, Mount Hood Ski Bowl, the Oregon Department of Employment, and the Columbia River Intertribal Fish Commission. KWSO is advertising a student internship position for the summer. 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The job report on KWSO is made possible by the OnTrack OHSU program. KWSO's job report is brought to you by OnTrack OHSU, encouraging students to explore health sciences and biomedical careers. 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

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So that was James TW with Please Keep Loving Me. Before that, Sugarland and Taylor Swift with Babe here on Warm Springs Community Radio. Thank you for tuning in. We are 18 minutes before 4 o'clock. But we'd like to remind you that you can listen to Native America Calling.

0: on KWSO weekday mornings at 10 and in the evenings at 8 o'clock. The show is made possible by Indian Head Casino. 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Plus, there's going to be Hunter, Hayes, and War. 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On today's rebroadcast, the topic is telling the full story of Route 66. It is 17 minutes before 4 o'clock. Coming up next is going to be Jenna Rain with Just 15 here on KWSO, but that's going to be after these.
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